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8: To be a dry and fairly sunny start to our day, we could see a few clouds returning in the afternoon hours. Temperatures in those mid to upper 80s, even some low 90s across the eastern plains. With your KKTV 11 Alert weather, I'm meteorologist Nick Lalonde.
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10: I pledge allegiance to the flag of the United States of America and to the republic for which it stands, one nation, under God, indivisible, with liberty and justice for all.
7: Richard Randall is on Colorado 740 KVOR.

thought you'd just like to hear a little bit more of the intro music this morning. Actually, a lot of last-minute additions to the program this morning. All of them are not just pertinent. They're very, very important. Some of them nationally, some of them otherwise. One of the things we're going to do today is we're going to be talking to Dave Donaldson at 8:15. And the reason we'll be talking with him is he heads up Colorado Springs Utilities. Okay, so then what? Well, then what is that yesterday we found out, and credit, I guess, goes to the New York Times. They're the one who broke the story, and then everyone else kind of jumped in after that, including Richard Randall. But we found out that there have been at least 30 cyber attacks on cities, some big, some small, communities in Minnesota. 30 of them. 30 different attacks over several days. Immediately, that had me thinking, okay, so how much of a danger is this? I mean, they're being credited, at least preliminary results show that Iran is probably behind these. Now, you're not surprised that our enemies have been probing or trying to hack into our systems, especially power grids, etc. That's no big shock, right? I wanted to find out whether Colorado Springs had any issues with this, and in particular, if we are prepared for that. I can't really get into what the military installations do or don't do, but I'm assuming that just like you and I, they're using electricity, they're using water, it might be, you know, gas, whatever it happens to be, they're to a certain extent going to be at risk of an attack. Now, I'm not saying they're at risk of an attack being successful and it, you know, preventing Fort Carson, Peachfield, the Army, the Air Force, NORAD from doing their jobs. That's not what I'm saying at all. But as soon

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1: Family who ought to be apologizing because what? Well, at bare minimum, they probably treated you as if you didn't know what the hell was going on. You're a conspiracy theorist and all the rest. If we have time to that, we will get to that. It would be basically, do you want an apology? If so, from who and for what? Victor Marx is announcing this morning his running mate, and we will find out who that is by the time we wrap up here. I think we'll find out shortly after 9 o'clock. We'll have the communications person from Colorado GOP on the program to talk about that. I hope, I'll just say this, I have no advance warning as to who it might be, but I can tell you, I hope whoever it is expands the reach of Victor Marx and brings us closer to winning the election. Yes. What, you didn't think I was going to be supporting Victor Marx? I've spent my whole life saying that I support Republicans. And any Republican is better than any Democrat. And there has been nothing at all to change my mind on. It's very simple. You have Victor Marx here. You have Weiser over here. You have Greg Lopez, yeah, in the middle. But, and I've endorsed Greg Lopez in the past, but I'm not now because I think that I'm a Republican. I support the Republican candidate. We'll be talking about that as well. There was an article in the Gazette. It's worth a mention, I suppose. It was buried in the first section, as well it ought to be. And it's just saying that polling is showing that Jeff Crank may be in some sort of a dead heat in his race to go back to the U.S. House of Representatives. I don't pay a lot of attention to that, and I'll tell you why. I've sat here year after year after year, including the last election cycle here. Polling data coming from Scott Bottoms. Polling data, no, this is coming from Victor Marx. No, this is coming from Greg Lopez. A lot of times this is internal polling. And it doesn't mean a whole heck of a lot because I've seen so many candidates. The polling showed that they were going to win the election in a landslide, and they couldn't even get out of the primary. Take a short break. When we come back, we'll be talking with the person who heads up Colorado Springs Utilities. That is Councilman Dave Donaldson. Find out how Colorado Springs Utilities is prepared for cyber attacks, whether they're coming from Iran, individuals just trying to hack in, or whether it's China who has been probing for years. 719-715-0740.
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3: Richard Banner, I'm reminding you as quickly as I can the name of the person that Victor Marx has selected to be his running mate, Lieutenant Governor. I'm seeing reports that it is a former Marine, a colonel, it would be the pick there. I want to make sure that that's verified before I go with it. I can tell you one thing, and actually this comes from Victor Marx himself, saying that he guarantees it is not going to be Kyle Clark as his running mate. See, you kind of get the joke there, right? There's no joke about what's going on with our war with Iran. For decades, centuries actually, the United States has been in a position where we had two big oceans to protect us, by and large, from our enemies. Pearl Harbor happens, and then ICBMs, and that's not all accurate any longer. But you don't have to have an ICBM to attack the United States if you use a cyber attack. Iran would have the capability of attacking the United States. Could they do that? Would they attempt to do it? Fox News says, yes, they have. Recent cyber attacks in Minnesota impacted water supply systems throughout the state. Some officials believe that it was Iran. We've got Mike Tobin reporting from Chicago, and then we'll go straight to Dave Donaldson. He's the chair of Colorado Springs Utilities.
4: Investigators say this is probably the work of Iranian hackers, but they can't say that with certainty. For years, Iran has targeted U.S. water systems with limited success. But the mayor of Brahm, Minnesota, says starting on Monday, the plant operator realized that the big tower was calling for more water, but the well was not cooperating. They realized the machinery was receiving power, just not doing what it was supposed to do. So they investigated and found four neighboring systems were experiencing the same problem. Plant operators restored backup and overrode systems manually. Ultimately, 30 communities were affected, but the disruption to water systems was minimal. Investigators haven't released many details about the suspected cyber attack, but they say the timing, the method, the access, and targets are all very similar to what they've seen from Iran before.
3: So if you are like me, the very first thing you hear or think after you hear something like that is Colorado Springs. Are we immune to this kind of thing? I can tell you that after September 11th, there were absolutely concerns here. I remember being up at some of the reservoirs up in the mountains where we got our water, and they had been shut down for public access for fishing or anything else because they were concerned that a substance, anthrax, something else, could have been put into our water supply system. So I don't know that the potential threat is new. But Dave Donaldson, I think people do remember and know that you are the chair of Colorado Springs Utilities. And first off, when you got this news today about the cyber attacks and it believed to be coming from Iran, were you much surprised by that, Dave Donaldson?
5: Yeah. Hey, good morning, Richard. And one clarification there is you know, you've said it right the last couple times. I'm the chair of the utilities board, but I don't head up Colorado Springs Utilities. That would be a little out of my field of expertise. We hire a CEO, Travis Deal, to head up Colorado Springs Utilities, and I'd say we have a good man in that position right now. I think you know this. Travis is a former Marine. He's one of three national leaders who advises. He's on a subcommittee that advises the Department of Energy and Department of War on infrastructure security, right? How to secure infrastructure. And cybersecurity is really a piece of that. But he worked on the presidential detail. You know, they guarded the president. So his mindset is security. And in the years he's been our CEO, we have talked about this. He has talked to the board about the importance of cybersecurity. And we get periodic briefings on what we're doing at CSU to protect, you know, our utility and our ratepayers from these kind of attacks. I can tell you every day CSU is probed thousands of times from sources all across the world. And when that activity increases, the board is told, you know, about it in these briefings, and there's always a baseline of attempts like that. CSU gets, and all utility companies get updates from what's called CISA, you know, CISA, which is the U.S. Cybersecurity and Infrastructure Security Agency. That falls under the Department of Homeland Security. So that agency monitors what's going on around the world and then updates utilities like CSU to, like, be aware, you know, we suspect something may happen in the next few days. And so that's a little bit of background. But was I surprised when I saw this in the news? No, because the board had received an update from Colorado Springs Utilities that this had happened in Minnesota. And we received that email on Wednesday, informing us, and that our utility had taken action because of that to basically check the things that CISA was warning us about and ensure that we had none of these vulnerabilities, and basically just reinforce our security, our defenses.
3: Talking with Dave Donaldson, and I think it is important to mention, and I'm happy to hear it, honestly, that Travis and Dave, both former military, and I love having people who have served in the military as elected officials, appointed officials, and people who are employees as well. Dave, if I can just remind people, 21 years in the U.S. Army, military intelligence, Green Berets, Special Forces. The list is long there. When it comes to our military installations here, now, I don't want to get into anything. Obviously, I think you know that I wouldn't want to ask anything that's a security risk here. But it would seem to me that whether we're talking about energy and electricity, or whether we're talking about water or anything else, I speculate that we may be more of a target than any other city of comparable size in the United States because of our military installations. Can you give us any insight on that, Dave Donaldson?
5: I think you're exactly right, Richard. And it's not, you know, a security breach to say that. I think the bad actors already know what's here as far as our military installations, and it's kind of public knowledge. And Colorado Springs Utilities is aware of that, and we place a special emphasis on security, you know, of cybersecurity, but also infrastructure security of other things, you know, that make up your utility for that reason, because we do provide service to the military installations that are here in our community. And you know, citizens can be, I would say, proud or rest assured that, you know, recently they're considering, and I think it's happening, they're installing a small SMR, modular nuclear reactor up there at Buckley. And the agency that is choosing the locations to do that is choosing them where they think there's some perhaps vulnerabilities or weaknesses, and they want to have their own energy supply right there inside the wire, so to speak. If you notice, it's not happening here, and I would say that's a compliment to CSU, because we are seen as a very competent and secure provider of the services we provide to the installations around here.
3: I want to remind people as well that, first of all, and I don't think I thanked you for your service at the very beginning. I intended to do that. That comes from me, my producer, and I'm sure many, many listeners here. 3 1-year deployments to Iraq. You've been in combat. You have been at war.
5: Thanks for bringing that up. Thanks for bringing that up again.
3: Well, because I respect it a lot, but it's also, when we talk about whether it's something that, you know, surprises you or not, this does go back a while. And would it be surprising that this is coming specifically from Iran? Because we've generally always talked primarily about China, et cetera, but that is coming from Iran. And Do we expect that this is the kind of thing, Dave Donaldson, that is going to continue with this many attempts to breach security with utilities as the war goes on with Iran?
5: Yeah, and I'm no expert on cybersecurity, Richard, but I think all experts would tell you, yeah, 100%. And even when things are calm and peaceful and we're not, you know, if we want to call this war like 8 months ago before this started, you're constant, you know, and not just CSU, but things that are seen as important, you know, critical infrastructure are constantly being tested and probed. And, you know, what they really would like to do is get inside your system and just sit there and wait until hostilities ensue and then activate what they have inside your computer network. But CSU, I mean, we have a great team of cybersecurity experts. They're totally aware of that. Again, we get updates from federal agencies on what they see around the world and in the United States. And then our folks, our team, double checks and implements new updates to make sure we are as secure as we can possibly be.
3: I've got to go.
5: We have others. Yeah, go ahead.
3: No, I'm sorry. I've got to go to a news break here. I don't want to cut you short, though, Dave. Do you want to stick with us through news and come back on the other side?
5: Oh, it's totally up to you, Richard. If you want to go a little further into this,
3: let's do that. I'd rather do that, get as much information as we can from you. We'll take a short break, go to news, to come back, talk more with the chair of Colorado Springs Utilities, Dave Donaldson.
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10: A better life with Dr. Sanjay Gupta.
11: There are lots of things you can measure to get an idea of how healthy you are at any given moment. Temperature, heart rate, blood pressure, just to name a few. But how about how healthy you will be and how long you're likely to live? According to a new study out of the University at Buffalo, two simple strength tests are pretty accurate at predicting longevity in older women. One is hand grip strength, and the other is how quickly people can stand up from a seated position without using their arms. By the way, I remember interviewing former President Jimmy Carter when he was quite old and being really impressed how he just popped out of the chair without using his arms. Not a lot of older people can actually do that. But I think the message here is that maintaining strength as you age is going to help you perform everyday activities, but also help you avoid injury and stay independent. I'm Dr. Sanjay Gupta, helping you live a better life.
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1: To be a dry and fairly sunny start to our day, we could see a few clouds returning in the afternoon hours. Temperatures in those mid to upper 80s, even some low 90s across the eastern plains. With your KKTV 11 Alert Weather, I'm meteorologist Nick Lalonde.
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3: Richard Bandle, we are talking with Gabe Donaldson. He is the chair of Colorado Springs Utilities Board. We're talking with him about cybersecurity. It turns out that a couple of days ago, we found out that in Minnesota, at least 30 communities had had cyber attacks believed to be coming from Iran. So naturally, the question is, Colorado Springs Utilities, are they up for this? Have they been prepared for this? Are they in a position where, if it's happening daily, as Dave Donaldson told us a little bit ago, then what do we do about this? Is this something that people should be concerned about? And I want to start at the very beginning, I guess, Dave, and that is, and I did mention your special forces and that Travis, former military as well, because I think it is important. But, you know, people talk about the head of utilities. Now I'm talking about the CEO. But I don't remember people making much discussion about, well, is he really well-versed on cybersecurity? Is he really well-prepared so that one day when it looks like something may be happening nationwide or here in Colorado Springs because of our military installations, that he and his staff, his employees, are prepared? They've been dealing with this every day to be prepared for the eventuality that it might be for real one day. Dave Donaldson, is that part of the equation when you guys are looking to hire somebody or looking for qualifications?
4: That's a great question, Richard. And I remember when Aron Benjamin stepped down and he went back to California, and we were going to select the next CEO. And honestly, you know, Travis was our chief operations officer here at CSU. And so he had a firsthand knowledge of a lot of things immediately, right? He could hit the ground running. But also he is a former Marine NCO who then, you know, left the Marine Corps and went to work at different large businesses, including Duke Energy, and worked in the largest coal plant in America. But he brought, that's one piece, one factor he brought was the military background, the ability to instantly have the respect of the commanders of the military installation around here, because he spoke the language, a military language. He was deployed to Iraq during the war. Again, he served the White House for presidential security. So he has a very security focused mind when he looks at our infrastructure, right? Where are our power plants? How are they secured? What kind of security is there? And cybersecurity today is as important, you know, as the physical security, right? Because attacks like what were attempted in Minnesota have been successfully, have happened in the past successfully, where they've shut down gas lines or cause things to run out of control and burn up the engines, things like that. So, you know, that's a long way of saying 100% Travis's military background is part of what makes him successful. And again, it's why he is one of only three experts from around the country, which is on this subcommittee, which advises the Department of Energy and the Department of War. That's a big deal. And so, you know, recently, we gave a salary increase to our CEO, and this is part of the reason he works. You know, he's on call 24/7, right? His phone rings in the middle of the night when this kind of stuff is happening. He really doesn't get days off. And that's, you know, one small piece. Our budget, you know, I have my whole presentation on why the salary increase makes sense and it was fair to do it. One important thing to remember is people's bills right now, because it's summer, they're going up a little bit. The total amount on your bill that goes towards the CEO with this pay raise, the pay raise is going to be 3 cents at the end of next year, is what it adds up to per residential bill. His total compensation is 17 cents a month on your bill and my bill on our residential bills. So the average bill is 289. Mine was closer to 400 last month because it's summertime and I use a lot of water on the grass. But there, that's some of the answer
3: well,
4: to that question.
3: And I appreciate it because perspective is very, very important. It's easy to get upset about this and this, but when you have the perspective, and I can honestly say, and I'm not trying to be snarky, but I am getting, I was going to say my dollar's worth out of his pay, but it's actually my penny's worth out of his pay. Let's pivot to this. You know much more about this, and Travis obviously does as well. Is there something that you think, Dave Donaldson, that I should have asked you or something you think is important for the listeners, the taxpayers, and the constituents out there to know about this issue as well?
4: Well, you know, for the final thing, if I have a final moment to speak, I know, Travis, this is something we talk about. You know, our concern is what are this time of day rates where that we've increased the price from 5 to 9 only on weekdays, not on the weekends, but we've lowered the price all the rest of the time for electricity, right? But it is more expensive from 5 to 9. If customers, anybody listening right now, their bill has jumped up a good bit and they look and it's electricity that has gone up, like they're paying a lot more on their electricity portion, you know, I would ask you to call 448-4800, so 448-4800, and speak to our customer service representatives, because there are three different plans you can be on. And if you just can't shift things like charging an EV or running your dishwasher and your washing machine outside of 5 to 9, there are two other plans that can be looked at. One of them is a flat rate, you know, it'll never shift, but it's, for me, I would pay more if I went on to that plan. But for some people, it may bring your bill down. And, you know, that's what we want to do is find ways to get you the best price that we can. So a little bit off the topic, Richard, but I know that's a lot more people are worried about what their bill is this month than, attacks in Minnesota, which are a threat here.
3: Well, and I want to thank you for that because – one thing, and I think you know this from me, from us through past years, when things apply to everyone, there are certain issues that apply to everyone. And when it comes to electricity, water, that applies to everyone. And everybody is curious about their rates, et cetera. I'm glad that you clarified that. I'm going to thank you. I'm going to let you get back to work. I want to also say thank you to Travis Deal, to the other members of the board, which are Colorado Springs City Council as well. We'll talk to you down the road, and hopefully it's not because there is any large attack on Springs Utilities or anything else here. But I am glad that day after day after day, Utilities is ready. They are prepared, and you, Travis, on top of this thing. And I do want to remind people, this is not an abstraction. If you would, just real quickly, Dave Donaldson, remind people that this is not an abstraction. This is the kind of thing that happens every day. Just because we don't talk about it on the radio or there's no big news out there about it, day after day after day, that's something you guys have to deal with.
4: That's 100% true. As I said earlier, Colorado Springs Utilities, our computer systems are probed thousands of times every day. It becomes more intense in times like this, times of world conflict. It increases. We do get these updates from the federal agencies that monitor it. And so it's very real. You know, I say this a lot. Like in the military, I went to a bunch of foreign countries, as did many of your listeners. Utilities like ours, we take them for granted in the United States that you have clean water and you flip a switch and the electricity comes on 24 hours out of the day. Most of the world is not like that. And we can lose it unless we're vigilant about protecting it and updating what we have, keeping it modern and keeping it effective, which is what we do. And unfortunately, sometimes we have to increase rates to do that. But man, go to a place like Iraq and see what their water and their electricity and their wastewater systems are like. It's terrible.
3: God bless you. Thank you. Have a good weekend, a safe weekend. Thank you for keeping the lights on, literally, and keeping us safe. And as I said, to all of the employees, all the way from Travis Steele on down. Short break. When we come back, I will tell you who Victor Marx has selected to be his running mate in this gubernatorial run. I don't want to tease you and just keep you hanging on. It's George Markert. He's a retired Marine colonel. He ran for the Senate this year, did not make the primary ballot. Broomfield resident, moved to Colorado about 3 years ago as he settled his family after leaving the military. Have you heard of him? Do you think it's a good idea or a bad idea? The only thing I can make from just that, remember I told you I hope he picks somebody that is going to expand the opportunities for us to pitch Republicans to be, or a Republican to be the governor of the state of Colorado. It's the same kind of bread, if you read between the lines, that we have had previously by way of gender and background and race, et cetera. And but bigger concern to me is, you know, that Democrats are all, I'll tell you what, by the end of the show, I'll check to see if Democrats are already attacking George Markert because he moved to Colorado just 3 years ago. 719-715-0740.
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9: If I were to ask you what makes for a good night's sleep, you'd probably say a dark, quiet room, not too many things on your mind. But every night when you go to get some Z's, how often do you really think about the temperature in your bedroom? Temperature may be one of the most underappreciated factors in sleep. That's according to the Senior Vice President of Research and Scientific Affairs at the National Sleep Foundation. We often hear about lights and screens and stress, but even modest changes in temperature and airflow can influence both how quickly you fall asleep and how deeply you stay asleep. Most experts will recommend a room temperature of 60 to 67 degrees Fahrenheit. 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Play around a bit and see what improves your sleep. 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I'm Dr. Sanjay Gupta, helping you live a better life.
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3: Richard Randall. So the big news is that Mr. Marks has selected his running mate. And it is a former military person, kind of like Victor is himself. Former Marine. He is a veteran. His name is George Markert. I hope that I'm pronouncing that right. But if I'm not, I've got somebody who will get this straightened out for me very, very quickly. Mary Elizabeth Fabian Redding, Communications Director for Colorado's GOP. Welcome aboard. What can you tell us about the election, in particular, getting ready to really start working really, really hard on the gubernatorial race?
17: I think the Colorado voters on both the Republican and the Democrat primary ticket chose outsiders. Bennett was the favorite to win as a Democrat. Marks was an outsider, an unknown, until he announced for this. This is another example of us selecting, of the Marks campaign selecting something different. If Colorado voters want more of the same, if they want to keep having 49th in public safety, cost of living, Jefferson County, where Dal Kemper is, 20% property tax increases, if they want that, they can keep voting for the same failed policies. What Marks is doing is bringing in somebody who has expertise in leadership, operations, and saying, hey, we can do this. We can make Colorado work better for Coloradans.
3: You know, it's interesting because I remember during, you know, the primary debates and stuff, there were people, in fact, I've seen Weiser in some of his ads saying, well, you know, Victor Marks doesn't have any experience being an elected official. And I'm sure they're going to say the same thing about George. And there are a lot of us out there who say, so you mean they're not career politicians? We don't think that that's necessarily a bad thing. And quite the contrary, we have a president who was not a career politician. What are some of the points that you would make real quickly, because we can start this weekend talking to our friends, our neighbors, putting things on our social media and working for the Marks campaign. And yes, that's the Republican ticket. And I'm proud to, I push for Republicans every darn time. He is the nominee. That's what I can do. So help us with that, if you would, Mary Elizabeth. What are some things that we probably ought to at least be mentioning when our friends, our relatives, coworkers ask us about George?
17: Well, I think when people want to make a complaint that he is new to Colorado, since when is serving the United States Marine Corps for 30 years and protecting our country for 30 years something that we're going to use as a bad thing? He served our country. He moved every 2 years for the first 51 years of his life because he also was the son of a service member. And as soon as he retired, he came and made the state he chose his home and started pulling up his sleeves and getting to work. I can't think of anything better to say about that. As far as outsiders, go ahead.
3: No, you know what? That's the end of that discussion as far as I'm concerned. Seriously, because I did mention that a little bit ago. I'm like, okay, only 3 years. Traditionally, that is something that gets attacked over and over and over again. You're an outsider. You don't know what's going on here. But when you say, as you did, 52 years serving the country and wasn't born here but got here as fast as he could, that's the end of the discussion on that front as far as I'm concerned. What else do you have, Mary Elizabeth?
17: So Mitch Daniels was governor of Indiana. He was a business executive. He was considered an outsider. He balanced budgets, paid down debt, made major infrastructure investments. Hello, could we please have better roads and improve state finances? I think there is a history of Republicans choosing outsiders outside of Colorado. And Jim Justice is another example. It did infrastructure investment, economic development. We choose somebody who is an outsider and they have the ability to come in and think outside the box. Let's be honest. What Democrats have been doing as a single party control is not working. It has not worked. Nobody is better off today other than maybe the Democrats who are in office than we were 10 years ago, the last time we won a state, the last time we had a statewide Republican.
3: No doubt about that. There are going to be people who are going to say, and I said this early on, it's just something we have to deal with. And that's why I appreciate you coming on, because if people are going to have the conversation with us and bring up points, then I hope that we're able to explain to them or rebut some of these points at all. I know there will be people out there, Mary Elizabeth, who say, look, you really want me to get a pastor to be the governor of the state of Colorado? What do you say to people like that?
17: Well, Phil Weiser was the attorney general, and he was so busy suing Trump that we became 49th in the state for safety. And even when we made a concentrated effort to improve that, we stayed 49th in the state for safety. Realistically, we have two very different candidates, and they have two very different backgrounds. But Phil Weiser's experience does not tell me that he's actually capable of running this state. And his pick of Dahl Camper, Jefferson County isn't doing well. She's been in leadership for a decade. And so what? That's another example of more of the same. If you want to continue down this road with Colorado, where we are having increased cost of living, our kids aren't as safe, our homes aren't as safe, our property taxes are going out, we're being fees and taxed and regulated through the roof, then sure, cast your vote for the same thing. Marx is offering a difference.
3: Well, he is, and I have to say, I believe, certainly myself, the majority of my listeners here, we're tired of the same old, same old. Everybody says, well, when it gets bad enough, people will make a change. I don't know how much worse it has to get, but when I'm ready for a change, I'm not just ready for a change across all political spectrums, but I'm ready for a change in the Republican Party as well. What won, 20 or 30 years ago doesn't win now. Real quickly, though, I got about a minute before I have to go to a news break. How can people get in touch with you or the campaign to find out more going forward?
17: I would send them to our website, which is colorado.gop. They can reach out to us there. They can also follow us on social medias. We're on Facebook, we're on Twitter, on Instagram, TikTok. Email me.
3: I'll put
17: my info.
3: You've got it. I'll put that information up. Looking forward to talking with you more as we get closer to November, as well as Victor and George as well. Folks, what do you think about this when we come back? And also, if you've got thoughts in terms of Springs Utilities and them being prepared for cyber attacks from Iran, I'll take your thoughts on that as well. 719-715-0740.

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1: Richard Randall, have a great weekend. Stay safe. Join me Monday, 8 until Vince. We're a couple of days out from the COVID Fauci hearings and disclosures. It turns out we were right. Fauci and the mainstream media lied to us. Do we deserve an apology? Tell me.
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2: A mass shooting in Idaho. I'm Carmen Roberts, Fox News. Police in Twin Falls say there are multiple fatalities from a shooting this afternoon at an In-N-Out restaurant and that the shooter is dead. Some media reports say three victims died and two were injured. Police Chief Matthew Hicks told reporters they believe the threat is over, but he doesn't have an exact count on the number killed. Iran struck first. It launched a drone barrage on Kuwait today, hitting the U.S. ally after U.S. President Trump vowed to intensify military strikes.
3: We'll be hitting them very hard. And at some point, they're going to say, we just can't take it anymore.
2: And the warning comes as Iran attacked two more commercial ships in the Strait of Hormuz, and Fox's Alex Hogan reports with more.
4: President Trump says that he doesn't fully believe in these negotiations right now.
3: The other day, the five missiles were shot. We knocked them down, but we were in the midst of a negotiation. I mean, I'm waiting for Steve to call me. How's the negotiation going? And instead, I got a call from Pete that they just shot five missiles at one of our bases in Jordan.
4: Yesterday, Trump held the first ever televised cabinet meeting from Camp David. Today, he is here in New Jersey, where he's posting about new back and forth in Todd Blanche's nomination for attorney general.
2: And the U.S. State Department is telling Americans in the Middle East to leave and for others not to travel there. After the late Senator Lindsey Graham of South Carolina was laid to rest, attention shifts to the race for his U.S. Senate seat. One of the several candidates running is Mark Lynch, and he tells Fox News.
5: Our polling showed a year ago that they prefer a successful businessman like myself instead of another career politician or an attorney.
2: Other candidates include two congressmen, a former governor, and interim Senator Darlene Graham. 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
11: I don't know about you, but my social media feeds are flooded with lotions and potions and gadgets, all promising to unlock different components of longevity. 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Number one, nutrition. The Mediterranean diet really is the gold standard. Number two, exercise. 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Number three, sleep. 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And finally, number four, often gets forgotten, socialization. 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
14: To be a dry and fairly sunny start to our day, we could see a few clouds returning in the afternoon hours. Temperatures in those mid to upper 80s, even some low 90s across the eastern plains. With your KKTV 11 Alert Weather, I'm meteorologist Nick Lalonde.
0: The following is recorded from an earlier live broadcast. Opinions expressed on this program are those of the host and do not necessarily reflect those of KVOR, Cumulus Media, or its advertisers. 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
1: Two major points here today, thank you for joining us. First off, are the new lieutenant governor candidate that is joining Victor Marx. We'll be talking about him and getting your reaction to it. It's very, very simple. It's George Markert. He's a retired Marine colonel, originally ran for the Senate this year. Didn't make it through the primary ballot. Broomfield resident, moved to Colorado 3 years ago. Now, when I first saw that, and I saw that just a bit ago, probably like many of you, my first reaction was, okay, this is not a good look, having somebody who's only lived here for 3 years. We've got a lot of people who, you know, move here, and then within a couple of years or right before an election, they move here. And they're going to tell us, well, I'm a native Coloradan because I went to school here like a long time ago or whatever. I thought the 3 years thing might be a liability here when it came to him as a lieutenant governor candidate. But as the spokesperson from Colorado GOP mentioned, he spent the first 52 years of his life, like most people in the military, going from one posting to another posting to another posting. And then he did what? Well, he did like a lot of people who do that, who then moved around the globe for that matter, but were posted here at some point at Fort Carson, Peetfield, etc. He came here 3 years ago when he had the chance to. That is stereotypical. Isn't that what they put on bumper stickers? You have native, and then you have one that says, not native, but I got here as fast as I could. Well, there are a lot of people who have been moving to Colorado, and they're not the people I would want moving to Colorado. In fact, the majority of them are people who are moving here, and they're screwing things up. And why are they moving here? Well, because you had legalized pot. That's why I decided to move here. Rocky Mountain High, right? I mean, we have to have a state, we have to have a city for that matter, but we have to have a state and a state capital, Denver, where it is that people would want to live here. Now, I'm not asking for an influx of people to come to Colorado. I am saying that if you're one of the people who was concerned, you know, 20, 25 years ago about Californication of Colorado, okay, I get it. But that is child's play compared to the people who are moving into Colorado in the past 5 or 10 years. When that book, The Blueprint, came out, I'm so embarrassed to have to tell you, when that book came out and it was talking about how to change Colorado from a red state to a purple state to a blue state, I'm pretty sure I probably mocked them on the air, but probably reaction on the air even would have been, yeah, good luck with that. We'll see how that works for you. Guess who didn't know what the future was going to hold and was a little bit naive about how they systematically went about doing that? Well, I honestly believe that when people say it gets bad enough, they'll quit voting for Democrats. They'll start voting either for independents or Republicans. We just have to have the right candidates, good candidates, and work really, really hard. Well, that's what we're going to do. That's what we're going to do. I don't know how much worse it needs to get. And when you're talking about Weiser, so far as the majority of what I've seen, heard about him, ads, interviews, etc., he's running against President Trump. I hate to mention it, but President Trump's not on the ballot out here. And even when he was on the ballot out here, you

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1: Say something negative about Victor, his campaign, his running mates, or anybody else. The one thing I will say, and then we go from it, is this. There will be people out there, as sure as the sun comes up tomorrow, who are going to be saying, you know, that's the same old Republican Party that we always anticipated, wasn't it? We had these middle-aged conservative white guys, and that's what the Republican Party is. They don't represent anybody who is younger. They don't represent anyone of color. They don't represent anyone who is female. And when I say gender earlier, I was not talking about, oh, well, we need to get somebody who's trans or gay or something to run for governor or lieutenant governor. That's not what I'm saying. And if you think that I like the idea that I even mentioned we got two white guys here, no, I do not. And do I believe that that means that they cannot be effective leaders? No, not at all. In fact, during the whole primary, when I said that I wasn't sure if Colorado was ready to elect a pastor or a minister, and we're going to find out. It is what it is. And yet, you mention it, and then you move on from there. And so my thing is not that I believe either one of them can't be effective at what they're doing. I just know that there are a lot of low-information people out there. And do they go to a website and look at where people stand on the issues? Do they go to a meet-and-greet or a rally or a speech or anything like that? Probably not. What do? Well, they probably watch, if they're in Denver, they watch Kyle Clark, and or maybe they watch some comedian, that Edwards guy making fun of everybody. Maybe that's where, and you think I'm kidding when I say that's where some of them get their information. I am not kidding at all. So the final word on this is just, you know what, looks a little bit better for some of the independents and people that we need to have voting so that we can win elections if there was a female or a person of color. It's not. I'm going to work every bit as hard for the two guys that we're talking about here today. And no, I'm not going to go back and rehash everything from the primary. It is what it is, and I've always said that I would back the Republicans. I intend to do that. Is that a mistake as far as you're concerned? You can send me something, 719-715-0740. I did get a text here from Dave Donaldson real quickly. I want to make sure I mention this a couple more times because I think it is important. He was saying that there are three different plans for utilities customers. Customer representatives can run through your electric use pattern, go through them, and make sure that you're on the best one for you. And best one for you means the lowest cost. And as Dave was saying, you got a flat rate over here, you got different programs there. His goal is to make sure that you're paying the minimum that you need for you and your family. It's going to vary from family to family, but that number again is 448-4800. And if you want people to take a look at the electrical bill, you'll find customer service there. I'll give that number a couple more times, and I will post that online for you as well. Here we go. Text messages. A lot of this is reaction on the gubernatorial front. The people who should be apologizing are arrogant, never will. These would be elected officials who made the wrong decisions. That was one of the early questions I asked. And we'll probably spend an entire show on it next week because I think it's a really good question. But we had two breaking news stories here, the cyber attacks and utilities, and then the gubernatorial race announcement there. But next week, you can start thinking about who owes you an apology. You had Stephen A. He's apologizing to a big, high-profile basketball player, Kyrie Irving. And I think that's good that he did that. But it got me thinking about, holy cow, there are a lot of people in my family or friends, or friends going all the way back to high school or even younger than that, coworkers. There are a ton of people out there who acted like I was an idiot, I was a nut, I was a conspiracy theorist, and I knew nothing, that I bought into this whole conspiracy that it came from a lab leak at the Wuhan lab, and that Fauci was anything than the best person in America for those years. Well, he wasn't, and now we know that. Here's a problem, though. The people you're talking to, probably if they're watching mainstream media, CNN and all of the rest, what they heard in the past 2 days is, well, it was a dog and pony show there.

0: in Congress. You know, that was a show trial. All they did was, you know, ask stupid questions. Honestly, I'm trying to think who it was. There's so many of them. But I'm looking at one of the morning people, and it's almost as if Josh Hawley was seriously asking Anthony Fauci if he knew what color tie he had or what color the carpeting was. That's the seriousness of these Republicans. Don't tell me that you are actually so freaking stupid that you didn't get the point here. And the point was that Fauci wouldn't answer a question about anything. And how do I know there are people out there who think that way? Because I saw some of those people last night on Gutfeld. Gutfeld had to kind of explain that. And I'm thinking, dang, if we have to explain something like that, we might be in trouble here. Let's take a break. When we come back, it will be all about the gubernatorial race. And if you'd like to, we can talk about Springs Utilities as well. 719-715-0740. Listening recommendation for you tomorrow, that would be from 11 until noon. That would be Barb Schlinker, Your Real Estate Voice. That's the name of the program, Your Real Estate Voice. And I advocate that Barb should be, she's the only logical person, to be your voice. You've owned a home sometimes just for a couple of years, sometimes for a number of years, one of the biggest investments that you have in life. And if you're selling, there's a reason you're selling. Maybe you're moving to a different location. Maybe you're downsizing. Maybe you're upsizing. This home's too small. Nope, this home's too big. It's not configured right. Barb says that, you know, on average, there are about 70% of the people who are selling, they're in this catch-22. They've got a home to sell over here, and they've got a home they'd like to buy over here, and they don't want to be living in a hotel or, you know, moving in with somebody for a week or two or a month or two. 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
3: A better life with Dr. Sanjay Gupta.
4: How often do you stop to wonder whether you should share something that's revealing, maybe even embarrassing, with a partner, a friend, or even your boss? In her new book called Revealing, The Underrated Power of Oversharing, behavioral scientist Leslie John says doing just that can help you deepen relationships that are vital to your life. We need people to trust us in order to get things like love, friendship, and career success. That's what she told us. When you make yourself vulnerable by revealing something sensitive, it does make other people trust you. In turn, when you ask someone to reveal something about themselves, showing that interest will generally lead someone to like you more. Why? Because people like to be asked about themselves, she says. It also signals that they are discriminating and choosy, but in a good way. I'm Dr. Sanjay Gupta, helping you live a better life.
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0: the governor's race and this about the governor. And you know what? We're right here. We're right here right now today. And am I going to just sit back and allow, you know, all of these Democrats another 4 years, 2 years, depends on the race, to just screw up Colorado even more? No, I'm not. No, I'm not. So I'll do my part, do what I can to try to make sure that Republicans are getting elected in this state. I hope and I invite you to do the same thing. Text messages here. And this gets to the point here. How does the Marx campaign plan to court the independent voter? That's a great question. And it's a necessary question. And that question, just incidentally, would be asked of Barb Kirkmeyer, Scott Bottoms, Greg Lopez, or anyone else. And it's not an easy answer to it, but let's see what we've got. And no, I'm not going to plead the fifth. Maybe we should just do that. Get a recording of me pleading the fifth. And if anybody asks me a hard question like, so how are you going to convince Coloradans to vote for a minister? I'm going to plead the fifth to that. No, we don't plead the fifth around here. That's chicken bleep that you get from somebody like Anthony Fauci. And do you want to know something else? I don't think Julia Roberts even knows I'm sucking wind on the planet, much less consider me to be a hero. And you know what? Can I say something else? I don't know enough about her, respect her enough beyond any acting that she's done for me to even care whether she thinks I'm an idiot who talks on the radio or whether I'm a hero. It doesn't matter. The fact that it matters so much to Anthony Fauci says a lot about him. And then he would write these things in his little diary. A point I need to make here. Yesterday, I told you that the diary actually came from 11 different servers, government servers. Now, it turns out that how they did this, they had a subpoena to do this, but Anthony Fauci was putting all these entries, journal entries, diary, column, whatever you want to, as he was going through those couple of years. Some would be on this server, some on that server. And he was doing this because he intended to write a book. So all of the, you know, vanity things and the rest of the stuff in there is, I guess, intended for his book. The beauty is Rand Paul made sure that we didn't have to wait until the book came out and we could start talking about it now, in part because Anthony Fauci made it very, very simple because he emailed himself the work product, the government work product. He worked for the government, did this on government time, on government computers, and sent it to himself privately. That's the same BS that James Comey tried to use. It doesn't work. I told you it wouldn't work with James Comey. I'm telling you it won't work now if he's going to cry and plead that, oh, they invaded my pri-. You put it on a government computer. Yeah. All right. How do court the independent voter? How does the crank kill and raise look, in your opinion? Has the springs changed so much to get her elected? Well, let me go to that one, because that one's fairly easy. I mentioned it. It's in the paper, the Gazette today. I think it's on page 5 or 6. If it were really that news that it was a dead heat in that race and that was verified from independent polling and all the rest, I guess maybe that should be a front page a news story or something. No, I don't believe it's a dead heat. And I don't believe that she is going to win that race. And on the other hand, I don't believe you take anything for granted. No, Colorado has not changed that much. And that district has not changed that much. But I will tell you, I don't want to have it to be even close. I don't want any of these races to be close. We've had enough close races. Rebecca Kelty, what was that? 6 votes on that race? You go to Gabe Evans up there. That was previously a Democrat seat in the U.S. House of Representatives. That was a close election. We're going to have close elections like that again. And I don't want to be on the wrong end of a close election. But wait, you're saying you agree with everything that Gabe Evans has to say about everything, illegal immigration and all this? No, I'm not saying I agree with him about everything at all. There's some things, of course, I disagree with him. Do I believe that Gabe Evans is better than any now you hear what I'm saying. Is he better than any Democrat? Yes. Jeff Hurd, but what about it? I'm sure there are things that Jeff Hurd and I disagree with, and I'm sure there are some things that Jeff Hurd and the president probably disagree with as well, but Jeff Hurd is better than any Democrat. You're seeing a theme here, I think. This one, it says, it seems that there are a lot of people who think independent voters will automatically vote Democrat unless Republicans can court them. I disagree. I'll tell you what, then do that. Shoot me a text real quickly, because I'm one of those people who think, I don't know automatically, but I think the default on a lot of the people who are independents, their default would probably be going to the left, which would mean Democrats. But does it mean social Democrats? The kind of people that, you know, are winning some of these primary races up there in Denver where they're just flat out socialists? And that's a race, incidentally, that's probably not going to be contested. That used to be Diana DeGette's district. You had Valdemar Archuleta run in that district. He's a great guy, conservative, gay guy, conservative, conservative, conservative, right? And you would have thought if anybody who's a Republican would stand a chance in a district like that, it would be a gay Republican, wouldn't it? And plus, he's got all the right stuff going for him. Wasn't even close. Wasn't even close. So, yes, I think automatically a lot of independents go to the left. But I do know personally, I know some people who are disgusted with the way things have gone in the Republican Party in the past 6 months, past year, past couple of years, and yes, the past primary season and all of the rest, and told me weeks ago, months ago, that, yep, they're no longer Republicans. They consider themselves to be independents, and they register as an independent. Remember this. It doesn't matter what you're registered as when you go to the general election. You could have been registered as a Democrat and you get to vote in the general election. You don't have to prove anything when you go in there. It only matters when you're talking about primaries. It doesn't matter when you get to the general election. So I'm not concerned about that. I'm trying to think of what would make Republicans appeal to independents. You can help me with this. All right. We'll just brainstorm here a little bit. One of the things I think automatically is that this race should not be about Trump, Trump, Trump, Trump, Trump. Trump's not on the ballot. He's not, you know, running things here in Colorado. You've got people who are suffering from Trump derangement syndrome. So maybe you just ask independents, do you think that we should have a governor who spends all of his time, you know, with Trump in his head? Or do you think we should have somebody who's concerned about crime in the state of Colorado, who's concerned about the cost of living in Colorado? And I think a lot of, go along those lines, I think you're going to have a lot of independents who are going to say, yeah, I want a reduction in crime, especially in my city or the city my parents live in, et cetera. Well, if that's the case, then you absolutely ought to be voting for Michael Allen, and you absolutely ought to be voting for any Republican over any Democrat. Now, don't use that with independents. They're not going to buy into that at all.
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2: To be a dry and fairly sunny start to our day, we could see a few clouds returning in the afternoon hours. Temperatures in those mid to upper 80s, even some low 90s across the eastern plains. With your KKTV 11 Alert weather, I'm meteorologist Nick Lalonde.
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5: A better life with Dr. Sanjay Gupta.
6: How often do you stop to wonder whether you should share something that's revealing, maybe even embarrassing, with a partner, a friend, or even your boss? In her new book called Revealing, The Underrated Power of Oversharing, behavioral scientist Leslie John says doing just that can help you deepen relationships that are vital to your life. We need people to trust us in order to get things like love, friendship, and career success. That's what she told us. When you make yourself vulnerable by revealing something sensitive, it does make other people trust you. In turn, when you ask someone to reveal something about themselves, showing that interest will generally lead someone to like you more. Why? Because people like to be asked about themselves, she says. It also signals that they are discriminating and choosy, but in a good way. I'm Dr. Sanjay Gupta, helping you live a better life.
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0: Well, you can look back or you can look forward. 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It pays to know Richard Randall. 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They're going to meet you wherever you are. If you've never even held a gun before, But now's the time that you need one. They'll meet you there. If you're former military, law enforcement, hunting, you've been shooting since you were a little kid, they will meet you there as well. So whether it's private lessons, group classes, concealed handgun permit courses, they really do have it all. And I've taken advantage of those private lessons for myself, for my children, and other relatives and friends. In addition to that, MagnumShootingCenter.com. Learn right, be safe, and shoot well. To finish on the polling, I guess everybody's got a different opinion on it. When we get polling like that, I usually refer to it as internal polling. And I've never seen polling data that comes out of, you know, candidates and their campaigns that was particularly close to what was really going on. But I get why they do it. I mean, it behooves Crank's, you know, opponent to say it's a dead heat right now. And so a lot of you ought to be thinking about voting for me, because if you stay home, I can't win. If you think about the race is already over with, and that, I think that's part of the mentality that you get. Why else would you be putting information out there? Or maybe it's that you need to write a check, etc. And so what can I, Richard, tell me about the internal polling when it comes to Victor Marx. I can't tell you. I don't know. I suppose it's out there, but it doesn't really matter to me, because, again, and this is no slight to Kirkmeyer or Bottoms or Lopez or anybody in the past either. It's just that many times there's a difference, and sometimes it's a world of difference between what the polling shows and what really happens. For instance, when you're talking about polling, are you just talking about people who happen to pick up the phone at random? Did you go through and people are registered as Republicans, Democrats, Independents, and you call them based on that, and you tried to get a percentage that was equivalent to Colorado registered voters? But wait. Registered voters doesn't mean they're going to vote. Oh, yeah, that's right. So are you interviewing with likely voters? There's a lot that can go into that. Here's what I know. Don't get bogged down in that. And in fact, I would say that if you've got a friend or a relative who starts throwing that stuff in your face, well, and look at this and this and this, what, you're going to tell your friends and relatives, yeah, go ahead and vote based on what some, you know, polling data shows? What the hell? You know, here, I'm going to give you two pieces of paper, my sister-in-law or whatever it is. This one shows what the internal polling shows on a couple of candidates. This here are the crime rates, the property values, the cost of living in Colorado. Which one do you want to take a look at? It's pretty simple. It's pretty simple. Let's see. If you got an idea on that, because I guarantee you the Marx people are asking this question, and it should be asked. So what are they going to do to court independent voters? Right? I'm not an expert on this, but I was just telling David, there are experts out there. So should I get in touch with Dick Wadhams and ask Dick? So talk to us about internal polling and how important it is one way or another, because Dick was the hottest thing in Colorado politics when you had Jeff Crank and Doug Lamborn and Bentley Rayburn. They're all in a three-way race, and it got a little bit testy for a while because you had two people who thought they could beat Lamborn. Crank thought one-on-one he could beat Lamborn. Bentley Rayburn thought one-on-one he could beat Lamborn. So they came up with this plan. They were going to do some polling. They read on the polling, and whoever polled higher would stay in the race, and the person who had lower polling numbers would get out of the race. Then they got into a disagreement over the polling data and whether it was accurate, and they both stayed in the race, and you know, that's predictable. When you have too many people in a race, usually the incumbent is going to win. How do you appeal to independent voters? The starting point for me would just have to be what Colorado was like before Democrats took control and what it's like now. And do you want to just keep going in the wrong direction? Because that's what we've got. Do you trust Jenna Griswold? I mean, and the other thing is this, you cannot at all rely on the people you have influence with. This would be people in your family, you work with, friends, neighbors, etc. You cannot rely on them getting accurate, good information at all. I've said, and I really do believe this, that people are generally good. And people are generally pretty smart, at least with common sense and things like that. But what does that mean? Well, it means that I generally believe that if you give good, decent, accurate information to people, they'll come to the right conclusion, which means they'll vote for the right candidate and the right policies, etc. The problem we have in this country right now, nationwide and in Colorado as well, is the average person is not at all getting accurate information about what the issues are, where the politicians stand on these things. How can I, what, you want me to prove it? Okay, I can prove it. Just consider what went on in Washington with the hearing with Anthony Fauci. Consider what was in his diaries, journals, whatever the hell you'd like to call it, as opposed to what the reality is. And what you will see is the past couple of days, you've just seen the talking heads, the Democrat talking heads on all of their morning news programs and the rest. Some of them former press secretaries for people like Obama, standing there and saying, oh, this is just a dog and pony show. This is just a show trial. Pay no attention to this. This was so frivolous. You had Josh Hawley asking what color was the carpeting. That's how seriously they took this. You know, I have to mention this. I saw that originally. I looked at it this morning, but I saw that originally on Gutfeld last night. And Gutfeld had to explain, I don't know if it was to the other comedians or the studio audience or the people at home, he had to explain that that was kind of a rhetorical question that was designed to show that Anthony Fauci wasn't going to answer anything. What color is the sky? Fifth Amendment. I mean, so that was the exercise that was taking place there. Do I believe that these liberal anchors didn't understand that? Or do I believe they full well understood that, but their spin is going to be telling the people who are dumb enough to be watching them and getting news from them that, oh yeah, they were asking questions like this. Again, if anybody tells you that, well, all he did, he pled the Fifth Amendment 111 times, Richard. For God's sakes, what could you possibly get out of a couple of hours of watching that? Well, the questions that were being asked would tell you a lot. First of all, they would tell you a lot. And between that and what we're finding out about what he kept in his diary, journal, etc., would tell you a lot more. And what would be the takeaway? Well, it would be an indictment of Anthony Fauci, certainly. It'd be an indictment of some of the, you know, politicians or elected officials that had interacted with Fauci, supported him, whatever. And yes, if the question is President Trump, didn't he for a while? Yeah, he did for a while. I mean, a lot of people got fooled on this for a while. In fact, you know what? There's a great clip of Ron DeSantis, who is just cutting into Anthony Fauci and the whole COVID thing, right? And because DeSantis is one of these people who are like, no, we don't need to be closing things down. We don't need to have everybody mask up and all the rest of it. However, in fairness, there is a clip, and it bothers me. It's DeSantis with a veteran who was over 100 years old and showing him going ahead and getting the jab. Unfortunately, that guy died 4 months later. Did his death have anything at all to do with the vaccine and the injection? Or not? Did he die just of natural causes? He would have died whether he was on TV with DeSantis doing that or not. I don't know the answer to that, but even the fact that we ask that question answers the question. Well, how does that work? The fact that we even have to ask some of these questions of Fauci or of each other, of people who are on television or all the rest, says something very, very profound and important, and that is, we don't know the truth, and we can't trust you people to give us the truth. Who can you trust? You know what? I think there are good, decent people in Washington, and there are good, decent people who are Republicans as well. And I'll tell you what, you want to find out a little bit of truth? I would trust Fetterman more than I would trust Collins or some of these other people who are technically Republicans. So, yes, I think if we are just able to, if I do my job, and especially next week, we'll spend more time on this. I bring you some facts and information and give you access to share that with other people, either by sharing it on social media or just in conversation. I think we can make some headway. And the headway would be two things. You cannot trust your government, by and large, and you can't trust the mainstream media, period. 719-715-07.
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0: 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And she guarantees to sell it for a particular price. You meet with her, you sit down, do the research on the values of homes in your neighborhood, the value of a home exactly like yours, and all the rest. You come up with a price. You put it into writing. Barb gets to work. She negotiates. 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Negotiation and marketing, not part of getting your real estate license. 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As I said, more than 3,000 homes sold. She knows what she's doing. Give her a call, 719-301-3900, or barbhasthebuyers.com, or tomorrow from 11 until noon, right after Kudlow, here on 740 KVOR, your real estate voice. Let's go to the phones, and Jay. Jay, you're on 740 KVOR. Welcome aboard. What do you have, Jay?
1: Hey, one of the things I learned from the Fauci hearing was Deborah Birx had quite a bit to do with this little scheme. And she didn't get a pardon. Wasn't her daughter also one of the CFOs or something for Meta or Twitter back when it was Twitter?
0: Whoa, you know, I'm embarrassed to say this, but your recollection is better than mine. I mean, I do picture her standing behind President Trump or Fauci at a lot of the press conferences, or her sitting in a chair at one of the press conferences, and then she wanted to answer a question or whatever. She looked like she was kind of content to just be behind the scenes, but that doesn't mean that she disagreed with anything that Fauci was or wasn't saying or doing. I'll look into that over the weekend. What else? What else was your takeaway, either from the hearing or from his notes in his diary?
1: Well, first of all, it really isn't a diary like he was explaining. It was government computers,
0: yep,
1: emails to himself. So I'm kind of disappointed in people calling it a diary. It just kind of falls into
0: narrative.
1: You know, my privacy and this and that.
0: No, you're right. And I just, I know, gosh dang it, Jay, you're right. I did that just now. And I know, I think obviously you knew I said it earlier, but I do know the distinction between the two. And I will find a way to, you know, make sure that it's referenced as some sort of government work product on government computers and servers while he was, you know, getting paid by the government. And we went through that whole thing with James Comey. He tried to say, well, this is private. No, you were the FBI director when you walked into that meeting with the president. You sat there. You're getting paid to do that. That was your job. You walked out. You got into probably a black Suburban that was owned by the government. You got on your government laptop and you started writing government information about a government meeting. But then you took it home and you said, no, this is mine. I can give it to my buddy. What was it, Harvard or something? And then he's going to give it to the New York Times.
1: Yeah.
0: I get frustrated, well, I mean, I'm sorry.
1: Clapper, Brennan, Comey, they all never suspected Trump would ever be elected again. And, you know, we wouldn't know any of this thing if we had President Harris.
0: That is the amazing thing. And I've got to give credit. So let me ask you this, though, because I've got to give credit to Trump and credit in those 4 years. And God bless. I'm kind of glad that he had those 4 years now that I think about it. But in those 4 years, he wasn't just sitting back and, you know, fending off lawsuits and all the rest. He was putting people together. He was having people working on this. So I think that played a big part in it. But, Jay, I also have to say, I believe a lot of people were praying for this president. I believe he's not perfect, but I believe he is the answer to a lot of prayers of a lot of patriots in this country as well.
1: Yeah, and, you know, I'm thankful. I know Pam Bondi didn't do a lot. Todd Blanche is great. But, you know, Trump's presidency started getting destroyed, the first presidency, 45, with Jeff Sessions and then Bill Barr. So,
0: and then, yeah, and then
1: all
0: you put
1: the cabinet picks. I'm glad, yep, he has an AG that is actually, you know, doing something.
0: I think you're exactly right. I mean, I look at Mike Pompeo, and not only was he bad the first go round, but then the ego of these people. Mike Pompeo honestly thought that we would elect him president, and then he actually thought that President Trump would revisit that and give him, I don't know what he wanted the second time. I don't think it was CIA, maybe Secretary of Defense or some darn thing. But I look at people like that, and yes, President, I don't even think Trump was naive. I think he just had to do the best he could with limited information. And when you're doing that, sometimes you have to rely on people that you think you can trust giving you a heads up on something. And Trump was, to his credit, smart enough to know when people got in there, oh, this was not a good pick, and then to move on from there.
1: Yeah. So.
0: All right. Well, let me thank you for giving it a listen and giving it a call. And I am, holy cow, I am looking at so many text messages. Again, I can't get through them. And there are a ton of really, really valuable and valid ones. I'll put together some sort of a podcast over the weekend. I'll post it on social media because there is so much to talk about here. And you look at Europe, what's going on in Spain. That's a huge story. If that's not a wake-up call to the UK and Germany and France and all the rest, Italy on top of it, you're going to have that. In fact, I'm going to be able to talk about that next week. I had somebody doing research on that today, this morning, about, well, how prepared is Spain to deal with this invasion? What you mean, the military or the police or what? No, I'm not talking about the military or the police. This is going on despite them. I'm talking about the average person who lives in Spain, the Spaniard. Does he or she own a firearm? If so, what type? What's the purpose? Are they going to be able to defend themselves? And you look at the video from this, it's almost like the Mariel, you know, thing from Cuba, where they just open up the insane asylums and the prisons, send them to America. That's just what Morocco did to Spain.

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1: After this famous explorer.
2: So it's the Plymouth Rock of the West Coast, more or less.
1: Yeah, you got it. It could be seen as the Plymouth Rock of the West Coast.
2: Interesting. Okay, because I've seen Plymouth Rock, and no disrespect to the people of Plymouth. It's just a rock.
1: Right. You know, and this is also just a landform, but it does happen to be one of the most beautiful places because you have such incredible views. It's situated at 300 feet. A Cabrillo National Monument is, so you get that wide-ranging view. And no offense to Plymouth, but I think our rock might be better than theirs.
2: I would think so. How many people get to go visit, Cabrillo National Park?
1: So this small park sees upwards of 1 million visitors every year.
2: Can you hike on it? Can you camp on it? Can you drive on it? Give us a sense of how you access the 164 acres.
1: Yeah, that is a really good question. And as you know, from doing this series and as a national park lover yourself, every national park or unit in the national park system is very different from the next. So we always recommend that you look at the official website to see what's available. For us, we are an urban park. So we're really close to the big city of San Diego, California, which, gosh, I don't know, has 3.5-4 million people now. So this park, actually, you cannot camp on it because we share, for a variety of reasons, but one of the reasons is we kind of share jurisdiction with naval bases next to us and an active Coast Guard station. But you can come and hike and explore the tide pools and look at the beautiful views and explore our historic lighthouse, which was one of the first of 8 lighthouses built on the West Coast of the United States.
2: Okay, good. Hold that thought. Samantha Wins with us, director of the Ecologic Institute, which is the Friends Group for Cabrillo National Monument, right outside of, is it outside of San Diego? Is it part of San Diego? How would you characterize it?
1: Part of
2: San Diego. Yeah. So it's inside San Diego. Part of our National Park Series. Lots more to get to. What does the Friends Group do? What do they have planned? And some more interesting things about Cabrillo National Monument. America at Night. Back in a moment.
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1: Talk to a cybersecurity expert about OpenAI and now Anthropic, their rogue bots jumping ship and breaking into other systems that they weren't supposed to, and the end is near. Mondami, the mayor of New York, being criticized for opening up a government-run supermarket. Democratic socialists, everywhere you talk about, oh, the Democrats are becoming socialists. And while that may be true, don't kid yourself, because the Trump administration just announced today, the Commerce Department, Howard Lutnick, the Secretary of Commerce, announced seven new companies where the Trump administration has taken an equity stake in their companies. The government's equity portfolio is now composed of 30 companies. That's right. The United States government now has an equity stake in 30 different companies. According to an article in Fortune, you want to know how much money that is? According to Fortune magazine, the U.S. government has invested roughly $27 billion through direct equity or quasi-equity deals with various American companies. What do you call that? Yes, in the back. Socialism. Yes. Yes, you are correct. That is called socialism. So, for all of you who are up in arms over Mondami opening up a supermarket for the underprivileged or underserved or working class in New York City, the government taking a stake in 30 companies for, what did I say, $27 billion? What's the difference? Unbelievable. Say right there, cybersecurity expert, to figure out if we shouldn't worry about this because the end is near anyway, because artificial intelligence is going to ruin everything we've got. Stay right there. Interesting conversation with all of this. America at Night, back in a moment.
0: Relax. 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
10: Men,
11: a better life with Dr. Sanjay Gupta.
10: I don't know about you, but my social media feeds are flooded with lotions and potions and gadgets, all promising to unlock different components of longevity. But if you log off, take a step back from all the hype, you'll find that the actual keys to a longer, healthier life are hiding in plain sight. There are four of them. Number one, nutrition. The Mediterranean diet really is the gold standard. Number two, exercise. You should be getting 150 minutes of moderate intensity exercise or 75 minutes of vigorous intensity exercise every week, plus strength training and stretching. Number three, sleep. Sleep is when your body and your brain repair themselves. You should be getting 7 to 9 hours a night. And finally, number four often gets forgotten, socialization. It's not a bonus. It's a necessity for a healthy life, finding a sense of community, purpose, and belonging. I'm Dr. Sanjay Gupta, helping you live a better life.
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1: AI agent. Now they're saying it wasn't just one. 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Katie Masuris is an American computer security researcher, entrepreneur, and hacker with over 25 years of professional cybersecurity experience. 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Katie, welcome to America at Night.
2: Thank you so much for having me.
1: So was this an accident? Did ChatGPT go rogue? Was it gross incompetence? What happened here?
2: Well, I like to call this a hacksident. And OpenAI definitely had an octopus Houdini that escaped its tank in terms of an AI model that they were testing, and it escaped its constraints and went off and hacked Hugging Face, a different company.
1: I said, the cynic in me said, this was a marketing ploy by OpenAI to show how powerful their AI really is.
2: I think it would be a really risky marketing ploy. You know, if a human hacker did what OpenAI's AI model did, they would be facing criminal charges. So it would be a risky move for marketing.
1: So how dangerous is what happened?
2: Well, I think it's dangerous not because the AI model itself was trying to do anything evil. It was just doing what it was told to do, which was to perform on this benchmarking test. And it figured out, just like any enterprising young person would think, is that it might be easier to get an A on the test if they cheated and found the answers. And so that's why it hacked out of its confines and went after Hugging Face, because it figured that Hugging Face had the answers. Now, I think it's dangerous because right now we're playing with fire and we don't exactly know how to control it.
1: I don't understand. The layman in me says, why can't we put guardrails up against some of these things? Or is that even possible?
2: Well, you know, the thing was, you have to test these models at their full capacity. And so the guardrails were actually let down on purpose in terms of what the model was capable of doing. The place where we actually needed better guardrails was in its containment. You know, just like an octopus can squeeze through an opening the size of a dime, and it can unscrew a lid from the inside, this thing will find a way out. And so it had to be tested without its guardrails enabled in order to see its maximum capabilities. But where we were missing some controls were in detecting that it had escaped at all. They didn't even know for a few days.
1: So worst case scenario, you're saying this is a warning shot. You're saying this is what's to come. You're saying what? Slow down, turn it off. What are you saying?
2: Definitely don't turn it off. You know, we want to be at the forefront of AI technical capabilities. We don't want our adversaries, international adversaries, beating us to that technological punch. And so I would say that, you know, there has to be mandatory reporting of any leaks and anybody who gets any models who get out of their constraints. And there has to be better monitoring in order to be able to do that. This was where OpenAI really failed to hold up its responsibility.
1: So Hugging Face, as I understand it, had to go to a Chinese AI company to fix the problem. Explain that to the layman.
2: Well, and that actually goes back to guardrails on the consumer side. Hugging Face, just like you and I, were using frontier AI models. In this case, they were using Anthropic's AI models, and they asked Anthropic's AI, can you help us analyze this attack that is happening in real time? And what happened was the guardrails that are there to prevent abuse of those models, they actually backfired. And they said, no, they said, we're not going to help you analyze this because it looks like you're trying to do some hacking yourself. And they were actually defenders trying to understand the attack on their network. So that's why they had to choose to go to a Chinese, what's called an open weight model, meaning they could run it locally on their own servers. So none of their data actually went to China when they used this model that originated from China, but they did have to, you know, seek non-US technology to get them out of this bind.
1: Where are you on open versus closed? First of all, explain it and then tell me where you are on this. Seems to be question of the year, really.
2: Right. Well, the closed models are the ones like ChatGPT and Anthropic's Claude. Those are proprietary. So you can think of them a lot like closed source.

0: code, you know, where you don't get to see what the source code is, you know, with the software under the hood, but you know, you basically trust that the manufacturer is doing their best in terms of giving you a reliable product. That's what the closed models are, and those are the US-based frontier models, meaning they're at the top of their game in terms of AI technology. And then the open weight models are ones that you can download and run on your own computers if you had enough, you know, if you had enough processing power to run them. And they're really useful because one, that lets you control where your data goes. It doesn't go off to some vendor in the cloud. It stays put where you actually installed the model. So I think there's an important use for open models, and just like there's an important use for open source software.
1: So, explain again to the layman, if it's open to everybody, can a bad actor get in there and then abuse it and turn it on and do terrible things with it?
0: You know what? Bad actors are going to do what they're going to do. The real problem here is making it so that defenders can't access the same technology. You want defenders to have rapid, at their fingertips, best technology they can have. The bad actors are going to have it no matter what, and there's nothing you can do to stop them. Best you can do is arm the defenders with the same stuff.
1: They talked about a kill switch, and there's been a lot of controversy and or talk about a kill switch for something like this. What do you say?
0: Well, the problem with a kill switch is that it might have downstream effects. You know, I talked about frontier models. They're actually incorporated into a lot of other third-party defense products. So imagine if a kill switch order came from the US government and said, okay, ChatGPT needs to shut down, or the latest version of ChatGPT needs to shut down. That might simultaneously affect a whole bunch of other vendors that were using ChatGPT in their own products and shut down defender access to the same models. Again, this is something that we don't want to prevent defenders from accessing the best technology. We want to enable it.
1: Is this a wake-up call, what happened where this bot and this AI got out of its controls? Is this a wake-up call? And is it a big enough wake-up call to where the big boys, the governments, and the tech boys are going to come together and sort of help sort of figure out what to do next?
0: Well, there is a balance here. It is a wake-up call, but I think the wake-up call is in noticing when your AI model has gone rogue. That was the biggest failure in all of this, was that OpenAI did not notice that their test had escaped the lab, their experiment escaped the lab. So I think that's the biggest wake-up call. I think in terms of what governments are going to do, I think they need to work with these vendors to mandate notification if an experiment goes wrong, goes off the rails, and escapes. And I think they need to make sure that we're still competing at the forefront of AI technology. So slowing things down, putting the brakes on it, you know, there's all these unintended consequences that we don't want to see, and we don't want to fall behind. This is an arms race, and it's an AI arms race. We should be trying to win.
1: Okay, explain this to me, Katie. We had somebody on last night saying, why is it important that the United States beats China in this? We understand why it was important for the U.S. to go to the moon first, but why? What would we lose if China's AI system, open AI system, is somehow more advanced than the U.S. open AI system? What do we lose as a country?
0: Well, we lose an advantage of speed and breakthroughs. I mean, we've seen AI solve complex, hundreds of years old mathematical problems. We want to see the first breakthroughs in all kinds of technology, energy generation and power storage, biological advancements, curing cancer and other diseases. We want to see those breakthroughs happen as soon as we can. And, you know, it's also a matter of us making sure that we can secure our systems before their systems, their AI systems, get so powerful that there would be no stopping them in terms of hacking our critical infrastructure. So we want to have as much of an advantage on that as possible.
1: What else did OpenAI do wrong besides not notice that their bot jumped out of its cages? Did they do anything else wrong?
0: Well, I think, you know, they didn't really incorporate into their threat modeling the fact that they could be the perpetrator of attacks. I think they've probably witnessed their AI models getting out of containment earlier, but maybe it didn't matter so much because it didn't go out onto the internet and hack somebody else. So they probably had some warning signs that this was possible, and they just didn't factor it in time before it actually happened. And the fact that they have so many resources and some of the smartest people working on AI, and they didn't put contingency plans in place to deal with this scenario, that is a huge failure.
1: Was it negligence? Was it just they just didn't think of it? They just couldn't imagine something like this? Or was it just negligence or lack of caring?
0: Well, I mean, I think they probably care now, but I think they'll only get this one pass. And I think all the big frontier vendors will only get this one example in terms of a pass and no criminal charges being brought. There's still, you know, the jury's still out on whether or not any of those other four intermediary victims that, you know, OpenAI's model used to sort of leapfrog its attacks into Hugging Face, whether any of them will bring charges. So I do think that they are certainly aware and will be taking better care, as will all the models at this point.
1: Katie Massouris with us. She is with us for a couple more minutes. She's an American computer security researcher, entrepreneur, hacker, 25 years of experience with professional cybersecurity. She's the founder and CEO of a company called Luda Security. Katie, explain this to me. They are spending billions of dollars, just obscene amounts of money to build these models, to build the data centers. And the rest of us are saying, how in the world are they ever going to make their money back on all of this? Where are these companies going to turn a profit, and where is this money going to come back from?
0: You know, that is a fantastic question. I think they are adjusting their pricing models, but really it's a business to business kind of profit that they're looking for. They're looking to make money off of other businesses who are willing to pay for their tokens, for their infrastructure, et cetera. But, you know, we, the taxpayers in the United States, are already paying towards their infrastructure. If you notice your electric bill going up, that's probably no coincidence in that the data centers are demanding more from our power grids. So I think that we should all be demanding dividends back for that day that they do start turning profits. And I think we should all get some sort of a dividend from them, a universal basic income, in order to offset the jobs they're taking away and the training that they took from all of our intellectual property.
1: I mean, is it a situation where I won't need employees anymore, so I'll pay OpenAI to run all of my 300 employees and I don't need to pay them, and I'll pay them $10,000 as opposed to employing 3,000 people, and that's where they'll save the money?
0: Well, I think that is where a lot of businesses are looking to make cuts, and they have in the last several months to up to a year. A lot of organizations have cut jobs, citing automation efficiencies brought on by AI. But I'll tell you, the human employees who are left behind are definitely feeling like they're expected to be that much more productive. There's a lot more pressure on productivity for the individual workers left behind.
1: What about the argument that technology destroys some jobs, but it creates many other jobs that we can't even foresee?
0: Well, that's true in any industrial revolution. You know, we've been through industrial revolutions before, but it's usually a little rough for the workers in the interim. So while that may be true, there still might be a lack of jobs overall, and not everybody is going to be suited for the jobs of the future. So I do think that we as a society need to pay attention to what's happening to the labor market and the concentration of wealth, not just in individuals, but in these seven mega corporations that are leaning on AI. It's a bubble for sure.
1: Is there any government regulation you would call for or be in favor of?
0: Well, you know, regulators are going to regulate no matter what we think. The main thing here is that we need to make sure that the liability belongs with the organizations that are going to profit from this technology the most. And ideally, try not to have another bailout situation where these companies end up being too big to fail and they get a government bailout on the backs of taxpayers.
1: So you're not overly optimistic, or are you?
0: Well, you know, I like to think that lawmakers will listen to reason. And, you know, you mentioned the AI kill switch. There is a bill floating around right now. And hopefully those of us who are familiar with the technology and the unintended consequences will be able to have some influence before legislation and regulation come down that are actually worse for defenders and worse for, American AI dominance.
1: Katie Massouris. She's the founder and CEO of an organization called Luda Security. She is a security research expert and American computer security researcher, entrepreneur, and hacker. Katie, thank you very much for your insight. I know it was a busy day. Thanks for carving out a couple of minutes for us. Have a good day.
0: Thanks, you too.
1: America at Night, back in a moment.
2: 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I've been surfing here since I was a kid. Now, seeing my grandson out on the water, it means everything to me. Watching him and taking in the blue waves, the sea breeze, the blurry horizon.
3: 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Izervay can cause eye infection, retinal detachment, or increased risk of wet AMD. Izervay may cause blood in the white of the eye, blurred vision, or a temporary increase in eye pressure. Do not drive or use machinery until vision has recovered.
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5: A better life with Dr. Sanjay Gupta.
6: They say consistency is key, but sometimes you just gotta switch it up. A new study out of Harvard School of Public Health found that varying your exercise routine could add years to your life. What exercise someone did didn't matter much. What did matter was that all the exercises together worked all the muscle groups in their body. Now, an added benefit to changing things up is it can help you push through the plateau effect. That's when your body gets so efficient at doing something that you actually stop getting better at it. And we know from previous research that specializing in any one sport at a young age can make someone actually more prone to injury. And as experts we talk to point out, even elite athletes switch up things with their workouts, making sure to target strength, cardio, flexibility, balance, and doing that every single week. I'm Dr. Sanjay Gupta, helping you live a better life.
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1: Well, there was some exciting news. It seems that there might be a test to find out if you are a high risk for ALS, amyotrophic lateral sclerosis, otherwise known as Lou Gehrig's disease. Dr. Michael Benatar is the chief of the neuromuscular division, vice chair of clinical research at the Walter Bradley Chair in ALS Research at the University of Miami Miller School of Medicine. Doctor, thank you for joining us.
2: Sure, thanks for having me.
1: How transformative is this new research?
2: Well, it really pushes forward the agenda of early therapeutic intervention for people who are at risk of developing ALS. And we think that early treatment is always the best treatment, so anything that gets us closer to that is real forward momentum.
1: Let's talk about what you did with this breakthrough. How did you discover it? Give us a quick overview, and more importantly, how accurate is this test?
2: Yeah, so how we got to this is we've been studying now for almost 20 years people who are at elevated genetic risk for developing ALS. And I should say that there's a clear genetic cause for ALS only in about 15% of people. So this is a minority of people who develop disease have a clear genetic cause. And their family members carry genes that put them at risk for developing ALS. And we've been studying those people now for many years and trying to understand what are the earliest manifestations of disease, how does it begin, what can we measure, and how might we use that information to get a head start on early treatment. And so what we measured here was the concentration of thousands and thousands of proteins in the blood of people before they developed ALS. And we found about 100 proteins, the concentration of which changes in the blood before people develop disease. And a small subset of these do predict the risk of people developing disease within the coming years. And so I should just say this is not yet ready for clinical use. This is still a research tool. There is more work to be done, but this is something entirely new.
1: If you can find out early that you are susceptible or are a genetic risk for ALS, what's the benefit? Because there's not much in terms of treatment for ALS. So what's the point? What's the benefit of knowing 12 to 18 months before you start showing symptoms?
2: Yeah, it's an excellent question. So there are several different genes that can cause ALS. One of the first that was discovered is a gene called SOD1 or SOD1. And we've been studying people with this genetic risk for many years. And when we started, you're right, there was nothing that could be done. And in the course of the years as we've been doing this, a gene therapy has now been developed that actually is FDA approved for people who have ALS with this particular genetic cause of disease. And so we're using information that we learned before, several years ago, about the risk of people who carry this particular genetic mutation. And together with Biogen, a pharmaceutical company that makes this gene therapy, we've been doing a trial to try to prevent the emergence of ALS. And so that's an example of how we need to lay the groundwork for as promising therapies become available or begin to emerge, we can apply them in this sort of preventative setting or context to see whether it's possible to prevent disease. Now, we don't have that for everybody yet, but we need to make sure we've done the preparatory work so as those promising therapies emerge, we can give them to people as early as possible when they're most likely to be affected.
1: Doctor, am I hearing you that ALS sometimes is genetic, but there are other reasons people develop ALS?
2: Correct. So we understand or we know the cause in about 15%, so 15% of people who have ALS, there's a clear identifiable genetic cause of ALS. But in the remaining 85%, we really don't know what the cause is. We think it's some combination of aging, of genetic risk that's not clearly defined, as well as environmental exposures and how all of those things intertwine and interact to increase the risk of disease.
1: We just heard this week that Chris Johnson, a former NFL player, 39 years old, was diagnosed with ALS. And this, all this talk about brain injuries when it comes to the NFL. Obviously, I mean, is getting hit in the head playing football, is that something that could ultimately lead to ALS?
2: It's a very good question. I think getting hit on the head and getting hit on the head many times is never a good thing for the brain. And we know that that can lead to all sorts of brain injury. And there is some evidence that that may increase the risk of ALS. And the likelihood is that many different things can lead to this disease. And it's not the same thing in every individual who develops disease.
1: How come some people who develop ALS, the disease moves very rapidly, and in other instances, it moves very slowly?
2: It's an excellent question. I should have you come work for me. These are questions that we're these are questions that we in the field are trying to answer. The honest answer is that we don't understand what the mediators of that are and why this progresses quickly in some and slowly in others. But it's an important observation. Obviously, it's relevant to each individual with disease, but it also poses an enormous challenge as we as a medical and scientific field are trying to develop treatments. We need to know that those treatments are working, and sort of dealing with or addressing the fact that in clinical trials and clinical studies, people can progress at very different rates does pose a challenge to clinical trial design.
1: Is it getting more common, more rare? Where are we in terms of the numbers of people who develop ALS?
2: Yeah, I don't think we've got good evidence that the frequency of disease is changing over time. Whether the disease is rare or common really depends on your perspective. So let me try to give you a sense of that. Every year in the U.S., about 2 people per 100,000 of the population develop ALS. So that's back of the envelope math, about 10,000 people. On average, people with the disease live about 3 years. So that's about 30,000 people who are living with ALS at any point in time. Now, the FDA considers a disease rare if there are fewer than 200,000 people in the U.S. who have disease. So by any of those definitions, ALS is rare. But if we can be more successful in developing therapies that prolong survival, slow functional decline, keep people with ALS living functionally, living well, this would become a common disease because people wouldn't succumb to it.
1: Yeah. More men or more women come down with ALS?
2: Excellent question again. So in the non-genetic forms of disease, there's a slight male preponderance, a ratio of about 1.3 or 1.4 to 1, so slight male preponderance. Interestingly, in the genetic forms of the disease, there really is an equal distribution between men and women.
1: Okay, let's go back to this research and this test. Look into your crystal ball. When this, assuming this gets approved and it comes to market, how would this be applied? Would there be high-risk people you'd give this test to? Would you give it to everybody? Would it be simple? Would it be expensive? How do you see this turning out with this new research?
2: Yeah, so many parts to that question. Let me try to sort of break it down. So firstly, this test is not yet ready for clinical use. It's not a question of sort of approval for use. This has been developed in the research arena, and we still have some work to do to discern whether the panel of proteins that we're measuring is the optimal panel, whether there's some that should be added, whether some should be taken away. But there's definitely work that still needs to be done to validate this. As we move that forward, the way in which we would use this is amongst gene carriers, people who are at elevated genetic risk for disease. Currently, we don't know when those people will actually develop ALS. And this panel of proteins, if we can develop this into a more robust test for more widespread use, would then be used in those people to help understand when disease is likely to come. We don't yet know whether this would have value in people who aren't at an elevated genetic risk. That's further down the road in terms of the work that needs to be done to figure that out.
1: Yeah. ALS, are there any cousins to ALS, any connections between ALS and, say, Parkinson's or Alzheimer's or some other disease?
2: Yeah, you've got all the right questions. So ALS is a neurodegenerative disease, and you're right, disorders like Alzheimer's disease, Parkinson's, are also neurodegenerative disorders. But the one that's perhaps the closest to ALS is a form of dementia known as frontotemporal dementia, or FTD. Now, in FTD, when we look in the brains of people who have succumbed to the disease, we see one of two types of pathology, something called TDP pathology and something called tau. And it's about a 50-50 split between the two. In ALS, about 97% of people have that first protein, TDP43, in the brain. And so we know that about half of FTD and most of ALS are really different manifestations of the same underlying disease.
1: Older, younger, people are being diagnosed with ALS. I mean, Chris Johnson's a rarity, 39, but it's a relatively young, right? You get diagnosed with it relatively young, do you not?
2: Yeah, so it does tend to hit people at a much younger age than, say, Parkinson's or Alzheimer's. So typically people in their 40s, 50s, 60s. But we see this in people in their 30s and their 20s, very rarely even amongst teenagers, especially in some of the genetic forms of disease. And it can occur much later in life. There's a very broad distribution of the age of onset, but it does tend to strike people in their sort of midlife period.
1: Dr. Michael Benatar with us. Last question for you, and that is this. Leave us with some optimism. Leave us with some good news. What are you looking forward to? What are you excited about? What could possibly be a game changer down the road?
2: Yeah, so I think there's real reason for hope. Your listeners may or may not know that a couple of years ago, the first genetic therapy for a genetic form of disease was established. That's approved by the FDA. And for the first time ever, we now see people with this genetic form of disease getting better. And that's remarkable. Never before have we seen people with this disease improve. And that's a real reason for hope and for celebration. But importantly, that hope goes beyond people who only have that genetic form of disease. Now that we know that if we know the cause and we can target it, we can see improvement, I think this tells us, or it shows us, a path forward to try as a field to develop therapies that can benefit everybody.
1: Dr. Michael Benatar, let me ask you a crazy question. This could be a really terrible question. I apologize first before asking it. And that is this.
2: No problem.
1: Look into your crystal ball. We keep hearing about artificial intelligence and how science is going to be able to unlock many mysteries because of the genius of the computing power of AI. Do you see a future where some of these complex questions, these complex medical questions about genetic and things like that, could be answered with the computing power of artificial intelligence?
2: So I've got to give you a caveat that I'm not the artificial intelligence guru, and so I'll give you the clinical neurologist and neuroscientist view of this, and it's hard to know where this will go in the future. But I think that tools that are evolving through the use of AI are undoubtedly going to help us understand disease, generate hypotheses, explore ideas. I think we should see this as an incredible tool that can help us move forward, but I don't think on its own it's necessarily going to solve these complex problems.
1: Dr. Michael Benatar, Chief of the Neuromuscular Division, Vice Chair of the Clinical Research at the Walter Brady Chair in ALS Research at the University of Miami Miller School of Medicine. Doctor, thank you for a fascinating conversation. Good luck down the road, and you are always welcome here. Thank you, sir.
2: Thank you. Bye.
1: You got it. America at Night, back in a moment.
0: From the heart of America, this is America at Night with McGraw-Millhaven.
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11: A better life with Dr. Sanjay Gupta.
12: Staying active every day will go a long way towards helping you live a happy, healthy, and pain-free life. And there is perhaps no movement more fundamental than walking. It reinforces the alignment, stability, and coordinated muscle activation that supports how your body moves, whether you're doing strenuous exercise or simply going about your daily life. This is according to Dana Santis, a strength and conditioning specialist. Even though you walk every day, Dana does say you can make small adjustments to immediately improve your walking mechanics. So, keep your rib cage stacked over your pelvis. Avoid leaning over or arching your lower back. Allow your arms to swing naturally in coordination with your legs. Keep your gaze forward, your jaw relaxed, and then just breathe in through your nose and out through your mouth. I'm Dr. Sanjay Gupta, helping you live a better life.
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1: All right, we are back. Next hour, we are going to be checking in with an author who has done a little digging into French cuisine. So we'll do a little Friday night foodie stuff, and then we'll check in with Matt Wolf, and then hour number three, of course, it's open phones where we take phone calls and go from there. I don't know what I want to do. Let's do this. Let's get a couple of text messages in here. Based on current reporting, the U.S. government's $27 billion portfolio of equity stakes across 30 companies is better described as state capitalism, not socialism. Socialism requires government ownership or control of the means of production for the purposes of directing economic output. These stakes are passive, non-controlling, and transactional, which does not meet the definition of socialism. The government taking capital and investing their own money, our tax dollars, into Intel and taking a stake in Intel, thus picking winners and losers, distorting free market capitalism, right? Because it's now distorted. You've now signaled to the market that the government is putting its thumb on the scale. The market had a negative view of Intel, and all of a sudden, now because it gets an influx of cash into Intel from the federal government, the market, if you are truly a free market capitalist, all you've done is destroyed the free market capitalism by the government putting its money on there. Let the markets decide is capitalism. Let the government decide is socialism. So by definition, the government putting $27 billion of our own tax dollars into companies, 30 different companies, they're signaling to the market who's right. You've might be good for Intel. It ain't good for the other chip company, right? And it's going to destroy innovation because the capital is skewed. So I, Mr. Wisconsin, it's nice, but, you know, socialism. And when Mondami wants to open up a supermarket for working class people in New York, a form of socialism. Donald Trump buying a government stake in Intel or putting $27 billion into 30 different companies. I'm sorry to mention it to you, sir, but that, by definition, is a form of socialism. Let's see here. I think it's very hard subject to talk about. This is from last night, but I think all platforms should be shut down. But you and I know that would be very hard to stop under the current laws. That's JR from Ohio. Here's one, JR also from Ohio. I see you know who is back hosting the show tonight. Bring Josh back. Oh, sorry. Stay right there. We got a lot more texts. I didn't get to any voicemails last night. I apologize. We got into a heated conversation. We ended up going down a rabbit hole. So we'll play some voicemails tonight, I promise. Stay right there. Just getting started. Our executive director is Alex Hinton. Our engineer tonight is Richard Good. I'm McGraw Millhaven. And this is America at Night on Westwood One.
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27: No new strikes. I'm Deborah Valentine, Fox News. In a post on Truth Social Saturday evening, President Trump says he will hold off on ordering new strikes on Iran. Fox's Chanley Painter.
28: He posted on social media claiming Mideast allies reached a rough framework for a peace deal, and because of that, the U.S. will hold off on ordering new strikes. Trump added the emerging deal would include the immediate, complete, and total opening of the Strait of Hormuz and an end to Iran's nuclear threat. He goes on to say Israel joins him in the pause in strikes, which remains contingent on being able to rapidly make a deal. President Trump had reportedly been planning new attacks on Iran that could have taken place as soon as this weekend. But again, those plans are now apparently canceled after Middle East allies reached the outlines of a deal to end the war with Iran.
27: The president's statement said Mideast allies have reached the parameters of a deal to end the Iran conflict. A deadly shooting at a fast food restaurant, the In-N-Out Burger, located in Twin Falls, Idaho. Police Chief Matthew Hicks speaking to reporters during a press conference.
29: We have literally hundreds of people that were in some way, shape, or form in the area of this restaurant at the time that are being interviewed right now. The resources for all of our agencies are completely on board. We are interviewing as many people as we can.
27: Hicks says the shooter is deceased. Mass evacuation orders for Spokane, Washington due to massive wildfires. Governor Bob Ferguson.
30: I declared a statewide emergency and a statewide burn ban because we've heard how challenging the situation is and how challenging we expect it to be, especially this weekend with extremely high winds.
27: Officials have issued the statewide burn ban in an effort to reduce the risk of additional fires being started. Wildfires destroying more than 1 million acres in Washington and Oregon this summer. Americans listening to Fox News.
11: A better life with Dr. Sanjay Gupta.
31: They say consistency is key, but sometimes you just got to switch it up. A new study out of Harvard School of Public Health found that varying your exercise routine could add years to your life. What exercise someone did didn't matter much. What did matter was that all the exercises together worked all the muscle groups in their body. Now, an added benefit to changing things up is it can help you push through the plateau effect. That's when your body gets so efficient at doing something that you actually stop getting better at it. And we know from previous research that specializing in any one sport at a young age can make someone actually more prone to injury. And as experts we talk to point out, even elite athletes switch up things with their workouts, making sure to target strength, cardio, flexibility, balance, and doing that every single week. I'm Dr. Sanjay Gupta, helping you live a better life.
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1: Nice start to the day with lots of sunshine. A few more clouds developing this afternoon, but should remain dry. High temperatures will be very warm, reaching into the mid-90s. For the KKTV 11 Alert Weather, I'm meteorologist Kevin Bloomberg.

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1: Nice start to the day with lots of sunshine. A few more clouds developing this afternoon, but should remain dry. High temperatures will be very warm, reaching into the mid-90s. For the KKTV 11 Alert Weather, I'm meteorologist Kevin Bloomberg.

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1: Nice start to the day with lots of sunshine. A few more clouds developing this afternoon, but should remain dry. High temperatures will be very warm, reaching into the mid-90s. For the KKTV 11 Alert Weather, I'm meteorologist Kevin Bloomberg.

0: Now, it's Red Eye Radio. Gary McNamara and Eric Harley talk about everything from politics to social issues and news of the day. Whether you're up late or you're just starting your day, welcome to the show. From the Relief Factor Studios, this is Red Eye Radio.
1: All across America, we are Red Eye Radio. He is Eric Harley, and I'm Gary McNamara. Well, this is a way to start the show here. And I didn't tell you that I wanted to bring this up first because I wanted to get your reaction to it.
2: All right. All right.
1: Democratic political strategist, the Serpent,
2: all right,
1: James Carville, on Sunday said David Hogg, former Democratic National Committee vice chair, should succeed current chair Ken Martin, calling the DNC dysfunctional.
2: Well, you know, when I saw that, and I have seen it, I saw it, in fact, yesterday during the show. It was late in the show, and I saw that headline. I think I saw it at the Hill.
1: Yeah, it's the Hill, yeah.
2: Yeah, so I thought to myself, well, wait a minute. He's been screaming that the party's going batsoup crazy, and he wants David Hogg to be the leader of the party. But wouldn't that be the next logical move? There was a Wall Street Journal story talking about, you know, how this new, the DSA basically, they're a small group of radicals within the Democratic Party. And I thought, no, they're not. One of them is the mayor of New York City. The president of New York City. And the, you know, this idea that the party.
1: The czar of New York City.
2: The czar. He's a dictator. But he's, look, you'd be closer to saying that than you would be if you said Trump is a dictator. I mean, you know, government-owned grocery stores. But then again, Trump is welcoming government-owned this and that, you know, to a certain extent. So who knows? No, I don't believe Trump is a dictator yet. But here's the thing.
1: well, during his third term, he was.
2: Yeah, during his, maybe the fourth term, but I'll give you some leeway. It could be the third. But no, I saw that, you know, the party basically has a decision to make. And I thought, well, I think of Glenn Close in what was that movie with Michael Douglas where she boils the rabbit? What was that called? Fatal Attraction. Thank you, Ron. I will not be ignored. That's the DSA sitting over in the corner. They broke into your house while you were gone and sitting there waiting on you, making you boiled rabbit stew, saying they're not going to be ignored. They're absolutely bat soup crazy. And one of the things that David Hogg was talking about before he got the boot was that the party had not focused on his demographic, his age group, the people between 18 and 30, and they had ignored them. Well, what's interesting is they got rid of him, but they started focusing on what? On younger candidates. You know, maybe David Hogg was before his time at the DNC, because it is a, you know, this is a radical situation for, you know, the Wall Street Journal article that, no, they're in charge of the party. The loudest, most radical faction of the Democratic Party, the DSA right now, is definitely in charge, well, which has me wondering what the 2028 convention is going to look like.
1: As we said yesterday, or it was the day before, they are in charge. How do we know they're in charge? Because the leaders, and that would be Jeffries and Schumer, over and over again keep saying it's all part of a big tent.
2: Right, they're including them.
1: So communism is part of the big tent.
2: They're not. You know, they're not setting them aside. They're not cutting them out.
1: Where you look at the Republican Party, and most conservatives have sidelined, and they did it very quickly. When you think about it, they sidelined, Candace Owen,
2: mm-hmm,
1: Tucker Carlson,
2: right.
1: They're not part of the mainstream anymore.
2: Right.
1: In fact, one of the things that's always talked about when you see that, you know, and I haven't heard much about it in the last couple of months, that J.D. Vance has to separate himself from Tucker Carlson.
2: You know, I've seen a lot over the past week or so about J.D. Vance and who he's aligned with, and you know who thinks of him, you know who thought of him. There was somebody they mentioned in an article that was, you know, I was close to him before, and then now not so much. And I thought to myself, you know, what direction is it going in 28 for, you know, because Marco Rubio is right up there, but he has said it. I don't know if he's going to hold to that, that he would not challenge J.D. Vance. And so, you know, you look at J.D. Vance, and the question is, where does he stand? And it's kind of all over the place. You know, there has to be a concern within the party.
1: Well, I think, and again, I don't know. This is not my opinion. This is my observation of what's mm-hmm. going on with Republicans. You know, we've talked about Marco Rubio and yeah. the polling numbers and the fact that he's doing very, very good. I have no idea what kind of president he would be.
2: Well, I mean, if he's going to act like he did as a senator, then I'm, you know, I may not right. be fully on board. Right.
1: But when you look at the politics of it, the concern of the Republican Party and many members of the Republican Party is that J.D. Vance would be viewed as another term of Trump.
2: Right.
1: And they wish to move and go in a different direction, a right. significant portion of the Republican Party. It's like, fine, Trump did good, time to go in a different direction now. Still, the majority of the issues are the same, but we need to sell it in a different way.
2: But I
1: want to get back here, too, because I don't want to get too far off the original topic here. Okay. We'll get back to that. But that's just the whole thing with the DNC. I just want to bring this up.
2: Mm-hmm.
1: Candidates can raise money. Tallarico can raise money. Why can't the DNC raise money? What is it? Is it because large corporations are looking at it and they're so unsure about the Democrats? Because normally corporations will give to both. They're hedging their bets.
2: Mm-hmm.
1: You know, you get some, we don't know who's going to win. And so we're going to give to both. Why can't the DNC, because you hear about all this dysfunction, but precisely what is the problem? I can't think of the woman that was the bundler. You know, the fundraiser for Biden that ended up, remember, she left.
2: Right.
1: I don't know where she is right now. I haven't seen her, you know, do anything. But she just, you know, she gave up, you know, as a fundraiser. She said basically because the Democratic Party has gone crazy and they're just not, you know, they're just not in the mainstream anymore. And so she just, you know, she left. But what is the actual problem? Why can't one of the two major political parties as a party, not individual candidates, but as a party, is it because business and special interests even look at them and just say, we don't know where the hell they're going to go because of the DSA? Is that the, and if you put, and this is where, you know, this is Carville, let me use the quote. If David Hogg wants to take over, I ain't stopping you. Go ahead, man. I really don't care. And I don't think at the end of the day, well, they might be fine people. I know some of them are not particularly determined. And it's just like, what? Where are you going? Do you want him or do you not want him? If you don't care, why are you suggesting him? Carville's, you know, in his throne or whatever it is, his bed throne that he does all these different interviews in at times doesn't make any sense. The question I would ask him precisely is, why can't they raise money? What is the what is any corporation out there that would normally give to the DNC? Why aren't they doing it right now? What is the problem? If you go to those people in those companies and those billionaires or whoever they are that can raise a ton of money, why can't they raise money for the DNC? What actually is the problem? And if you're saying, well, I want David Hogg in there. Well, then aren't you saying, all right, the DSA takes over?
2: Well, that's the first thing I read into it when I saw it at the Hill.
1: Yeah.
2: I want this new young group of individuals to come in and take over. They need to be more radical. That's what David Hogg was calling for in his very limited time.
1: Right.
2: As second in command. And that's the first sergeant or whatever you call it there at the DNC. That was what he was screaming about. In fact, that was really what got him the boot. Think about that.
1: And that's why I look at Carville and go, what the hell are you talking about? You're saying the DSA is killing them, and then you're saying David Hogg should be the head of the DNC. None of it makes sense. It's like you're calling them dysfunctional. Your opinions are dysfunctional.
2: I get the impression that Carville wakes up every day and sees something and is not, and I mean, not the bubble of today, but the bubble of whatever post is in front of me right now, and then he jumps on it without thinking of anything. Forget about the bubble of today. He's in the bubble of right now, and then he sounds off on

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1: There can't specific candidates. What is the problem? Why can't they do it? Now, I'm okay with the DNC not being able to raise money. I'm just asking the question, what is changing? What in the landscape has changed over the last 2 years where the RNC is just getting money through the roof and the DNC might be holding an auction or you might see them, Pawn Stars or whatever it is.
2: Yeah. Well, or they have to get a big celebrity dinner, you know, $20,000 a plate or whatever. Julia Roberts comes in, you know, and makes a big donation. They have to get the big donors. And they still have the big donors. George Soros is still very active. We know that.
1: Mm-hmm.
2: But the reason you can't get the grassroots and the reason you can't get the corporations on board, I believe, is very clear. Because of the direction of the party in those blue states, they know they want that nationwide. The Democrats want to make sure that that kind of policy is going to be a national policy. That's the attempt.
1: You know, and I go and I check it. You know, I just put it into, you know, AI, and I know all this stuff, but just like, okay, what is there anything new? Because in AI, in Google AI, they do, you know, tell you what their references are. But it's like the DNC is struggling with fundraising due to donor fatigue from the 2024 election and frustration with leadership. About what? And then say over withheld post-election audits, high operational costs. Many donors and bundlers remain angry over how the money was spent during the 2024 presidential cycle, the withheld audits, low morale. Well, why would there be low morale? Carried over debts, expensive digital acquisition, dispersed spending. But you can make that case probably for any political party that they don't spend the money the way you wish them to spend the money. Why can't the DNC raise anything? Or do they look at it, do these bundlers look at it and go, we might as well give to a candidate because we know what the candidate will use the money for, which would be advertising.
2: Right. But it's, you know, then it gets back to the content of the message. Yeah. You know, and I think this is something that's been, I don't think it's slowly boiling, but certainly been on the pot for even going back further than 2 years. Go back to 2019. December 3rd, 2019, Kamala Harris bails out because, first of all, she's just a weak candidate. Nobody knows what she believes because she can't form a coherent sentence. But she had no money coming into her campaign. And she, you know, the morale was at an all-time low. But I think if you apply that outside of her inability to actually form a sentence and give a good speech, tell me who in the party has given a good speech that has really motivated people outside of the Democratic Party, outside of the radical faction of the Democratic Party.
1: Plattner.
2: Right? Really, who was it? It was Obama. If you want to talk about reaching out to outside the party and this euphoria that came about and led to the election of and his win in 2008. That was it.
1: Oh, okay, you don't mean Obama now. You mean Obama then?
2: Yeah.
1: Okay.
2: Yeah. Yeah. Who was the last Democrat to do that? There isn't anybody doing that anymore. We're going to punish, punish, punish, punish, punish, punish, punish. So you want the private sector, who's going to get the brunt of that punishment, to give you checks? You want the big CEOs, the big money makers in those industries to write you checks as individuals?
1: Or is it a combination of the fact of they believe the money was spent wrong and they also see the direction and they look and go, you guys are being taken over by the DSA. We just can't support that.
2: Well, that and what direction? Because the rules change every day. I'm giving my money today because I believe in, you know, let's say it's Mamdani or, I don't know, AOC. And then all of a sudden it just changes in a heartbeat because the rules, their rule book,

0: changes every single day. So what are you investing in? You might be investing in one thing today, and then it's something totally different by the time you get to Election Day.
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7: 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But if you log off, take a step back from all the hype, you'll find that the actual keys to a longer, healthier life are hiding in plain sight. There are four of them. Number one, nutrition. The Mediterranean diet really is the gold standard. Number two, exercise. 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Number three, sleep. 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And finally, number four, often gets forgotten, socialization. 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

0: We are Red Eye Radio. He's Eric Cronin. I'm Gary McNamara. I was thinking of Lindy Lee, who left the Democratic Party in late 2024 and was a loyal fundraiser for them for years. Actually, was started fundraising for Trump.
1: Yeah. It's interesting because a young lady by the name of Evan Barker, there was a piece in the New York Post the other day that I bookmarked. I was a ruthless fundraiser who helped progressives infiltrate the Democratic Party until it all became unbearable. And she said, in March of 22, I realized the weight of what progressives had become, and it was unbearable. This was my last straw, and she voted for Trump in 24. And this is somebody who said in high school she actually campaigned for Obama. She was a community organizer for Hillary Clinton in 2015. She did all these things helping, again, progressives infiltrate the Democratic Party. But it had gone too far, and in 24. And she wrote a book based on that called Nothing Left. Her name is Evan Barker. But it's really interesting to see this, because if it is happening from within, it was bound to happen, because identity politics builds this. Everybody has their own rule book now, and you don't belong. You're an oppressor. Even Mamdani, to a certain extent, is becoming an oppressor.
0: Oh, the Hill says Carville is.
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5: 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That can lead to stiffness, muscle loss, even reduced coordination. 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
1: And I'm Gary McNamara along with Eric Hurley. Fauci to testify later on today. We'll get to that in just 1 minute.
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1: You know, we've gone over the things that Fauci said and what the truth ended up being numerous times here, even in the past week and a half, knowing that Fauci was going to testify. Just wanted to talk a little bit about the response I saw on social media yesterday. There really was no response to what he said versus what the truth was from the left. What I saw yesterday was, Fauci's a great guy. He's really a great guy. I saw someone said, well, I don't believe he's evil. He's extremely vain, and yes, he did mislead and get a bunch of things wrong. Well, I forgot what was in the mainstream media say, well, yeah, it shows the contradictions, but there's no smoking gun. And I went, it's sort of like we've been asking the question, you know, what's transphobic mean? What does a smoking gun mean here? He can't be charged with anything except lying before Congress. Where what I want from this is a document in history of what we were told by officials like Fauci, and what the reality actually was and why they were attempting to hide the truth. And there's no doubt in my mind at all, based on the evidence. I don't base it on the fact that Fauci once liked Trump, adored Trump, and then disliked Trump, and then liked Biden. I don't make my judgment that, oh, he's such a grandfatherly-like figure. None of that at all taints our impressions at all. It's simply what he said and what he did based on what we now know is fact, or what he did to hide any type of any other opinion, for example, as he did when it came to where COVID came from, where what he was saying in the diaries was not what he was saying in public. And he needs to be held accountable, or not accountable. We need to get, because he's not going to be held accountable for it. You need to get him on record so history, the history cloud, I keep saying the history books. So we won't be reading books by 2036. Everything stops, as Elon Musk has said, money doesn't matter anymore or whatever. Mm. By the way, we'll have to talk about that one.
2: Mm-hmm.
1: But that's really all I saw. Nobody will actually address on the left what Fauci said privately based on what he said publicly. Now, The only other thing I saw, and they were jumping on it, was that, well, it was his diary, and the government has no business going in a diary. From what we know, everything that he wrote was on government servers. If you write it on government servers, it's not private. And it was so funny because there was a debate, Eric, yesterday going on. They weren't a diary. They were on government government servers so you can have them. Yes, but they were still a diary and they were still his private thoughts. It's like, oh my God.
3: Yeah.
1: This is, you know, the de-evolution. Devo should have done a song on de-evolution of the internet, about social media.
3: Yeah.
1: Because it was just hysterical. And then that became the sidebar. It's like, well, can a diary be done? Well, of course a diary can be. You can call it whatever you want. He wrote stuff about what he believed, and it was different than what he was saying publicly, whatever the hell you want to call it.
2: Well, nobody's making the claim that it was illegal to obtain this information. Nobody from the beginning, in fact, tried to.
1: No.
2: In fact, the liberal activist media ignored it.
1: Yes.
2: And so now you look at it and say, is anybody debating whether he wrote this or not?
1: No.
2: They're not.
1: That's all that matters.
2: And right. So let's now get to the truth. The American people deserve the truth on this. And, you know, this is the same group. They built this adoration for him when he was telling them, too, to mask up. When he was telling, basically, because he brags about getting the school shut down.
1: Yeah.
2: And he lied about that.
1: Right. Yeah, he did on that. Absolutely.
2: But then in his diary, dear diary, how did he start those notes? Dear me. You are so wonderful. Everyone loves you. The Newsweek piece was so terrific.
1: Oh, God, I saw that. Yeah.
2: This is the kind of ego that comes with the kind of attention and power that you get in a situation like that. And for someone in that position, it's rare. Let's hope it's rare. Let's hope that we don't get to a pandemic with something else more dangerous. Which is the whole point
1: right.
2: of getting to the truth. How did this happen?
1: I did see, because I went through so many comments. I did see, I don't know if I saved it or not. I'll see if I did. But I don't have that window up here at the moment where somebody was saying, don't you understand what was going on? There was pure panic. There was pure panic. There was well, right. And when there's pure panic, the truth should come out. You just don't say there was true panic, so whatever anybody says goes, because you'd never say that about a Republican.
2: Right.
1: If it was a Republican candidate or whatever. The more the crazy panic happens, the more important it is to know what the truth is. For example, putting seniors close together during COVID in nursing homes and putting people that had COVID in there.
2: And we had already learned a lesson from that and how dangerous it was, yet Governor Cuomo at the time believed it wasn't that dangerous.
1: And so, the more the panic that is not the because there was so much panic, it justifies anything that he did. It doesn't.
2: No.
1: It's just the opposite.
2: No, no.
1: The whole role of scientists is not to panic.
2: Right. It's to get down to exactly how this happened. And, you know, this was the real tell in the back and forth between Fauci and Rand Paul was the fact that he was so evasive in his answers. Keep in mind, he's not in an elected position, right? He's not running for office yet. He's not there to do anything except talk about the science behind what happened.
1: Mm-hmm.
2: His expertise, his purview, and the only thing he did is run around in circles.
1: What would have been early on the right thing that you could say would be fair for Fauci to say, you know, because we know they held the meeting and it was basically 10 to 2 that the people in that meeting with Fauci 10 to 2 believed that this thing could have been made, you know, could have been made by man.
2: Right.
1: This was done, and it was 10 to 2.
2: Right.
1: He didn't come out and say it was 10 to 2. He should have said, we have a meeting where the majority believe this and a minority believe that, and we're still searching it.
2: That's a solid answer.
1: Right,
2: and by the way, would be the truth.
1: Right.
2: And you don't have to commit one way or the other.
1: Right. Why couldn't he? Why couldn't? And we're still doing research on it.
2: Right.
1: And I haven't made up my mind on it yet. But you don't sit there and say, especially when we know. Think about this. Oh, my gosh. I mean, they knew it. But in January, it was January he was saying that it didn't come from the market.
2: Yeah.
1: We were hardly talking about COVID in January.
2: No, in fact, it really didn't heat up until the end of February and into March.
1: Right. And then by April, May, where they're still talking about it came from the market.
2: Right. And
1: that, by the way, that helped drive the panic that nature created this. It means it could be anywhere, anywhere, anywhere, anywhere. If nature created it there, why can't it create it, you know, in the United States and 1,000 other places? People were talking, well, no, if we would have said now we believe it was man-made and probably came from Wuhan. That's the majority consensus at this particular moment.
2: Yeah.
1: And then you saw the whole thing about the CIA when he talked about that was publicized a lot yesterday,
2: mm-hmm.
1: that the CIA had said, no, we believe that, you know, China is involved in this.
2: Right.
1: And then why? Because remember, when the president was calling it the China virus, remember how calling it the China virus was racist?
2: Oh,
1: remember
2: yeah.
1: that?
2: Yeah.
1: And you talked about it yesterday. Was it Pelosi going to Chinatown?
2: Going to Chinatown.
1: We won't deal with this racism.
2: Right.
1: You're bringing racism into anything, and this is simply a disease, and the goal is to figure out where it came from. And so you tell the truth. If you would have told the truth and said, no, we believe it came from this particular source, and probably the consensus from the scientists so far, early, the majority believe, not that there isn't a minority that doesn't believe otherwise, but the majority believe this, people would say, okay, we know where ground zero is. We know it's not going to just appear in Louisiana.
2: Well, you know, and for the left, it didn't break until Jon Stewart went on his buddy's TV show, Stephen Colbert.
1: When was that, 2022? Or what?
2: It was late in the game. And you could not talk about it on social media. If you tried to say anything about it, then you were going to be throttled. You were going to be shut down. Your account was going to be suspended. And he goes on, of all shows, the Colbert Show. And does his rant.
1: June 14th, 2021.
2: Yeah. So we're talking well over a year into this whole thing.
1: Yeah.
2: And you couldn't talk about it. You could not post anything. And the left and Stewart making the point in a funny way. But it was funny because it was true. It was observational humor that had every bit of truth behind it. And after that, the liberals just kind of broke away. They were just like, maybe we can talk about it. Maybe we can at least have a discussion about it. It started to break open. On the right, we were looking at it for what it was. There were things we didn't know in the first month, in the first 2 months, in the first 3 months. But we started to see the pattern.
1: Mm-hmm.
2: And quite frankly, we assess our own risks every single day. And we know with a virus that acts a lot like the flu, you protect the elderly. And you often protect children. And anybody with any underlying disease. And those were the basics. We knew that. But they wanted more control. And they were getting.
1: Well, that was initially on. Then we found out later you didn't have to protect the children.
2: Exactly. Right. That was the exception to that.
1: Right.
2: That with that virus, children actually in any age group were actually the safest.
1: Right. We are Red Eye Radio.
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1: We are on our radio. He's Eric Carly, and I'm Gary McNamara. I saw a number of people on X say, well, I believe Fauci is going to take the fifth. It's like, well, why? He doesn't need to take the fifth.
2: Yeah, right.
1: The only thing that they can, and Comer said it yesterday, as we know, he was pardoned. He was pardoned for anything he might have done.
2: Right.
1: So if he comes out and says, no, I stole money. I stole COVID money. I'm not accusing him of doing that. Hypothetically, couldn't do anything. The only thing he can be charged for is lying before Congress now. That's it.
2: Yeah.
1: Why would you take the fifth?
2: Right.
1: You would only take the fifth because you don't want to go down in history as somebody who said one thing in leading the COVID fight, you know, or believing one thing or not reporting the truth to the American people.
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22: Stopping
0: for now. I'm Paul Stevens, Fox News. President Trump saying on Truth Social he, for now, is canceling a major attack on Iran.
3: He posted on social media claiming Mideast allies reached a rough framework for a peace deal, and because of that, the U.S. will hold off on ordering new strikes. Trump added the emerging deal would include the immediate, complete, and total opening of the Strait of Hormuz and an end to Iran's nuclear threat. He goes on to say Israel joins him in the pause in strikes, which remains contingent on being able to rapidly make a deal. President Trump had reportedly been planning new attacks on Iran that could have taken place as soon as this weekend, but again, those plans are now apparently canceled after Middle East allies reached the outlines of a deal to end the war with Iran.
0: And that's Fox's Chan Lee Painter, the AP, citing a source who said that Saudi's crown prince urged the president against escalating the conflict with Iran over concerns fresh strikes could cause Tehran to attack Saudi Arabia and other Gulf countries as well. But U.S. embassies in the Middle East still urging Americans to leave the area, saying the Iran regime is unpredictable. Washington State Governor Bob Ferguson issuing a statewide emergency declaration Saturday responding to wildfires.
22: I want to start by saying our state's facing a very serious situation with multiple fires. And our hearts go out to Washingtonians who are losing their homes and being evacuated.
0: Officials have issued a statewide burn ban in an effort to reduce the risk of additional fires that might be started. Vincent Pastor, best known as Salvatore Big Pussy Bonpensiero on The Sopranos, has died. He was 80 years old. The actor's career also including roles in movies like A Bronx Tale, Goodfellas, and Carlito's Way. No official cause of death just yet. 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
24: I don't know about you, but my social media feeds are flooded with lotions and potions and gadgets, all promising to unlock different components of longevity. But if you log off, take a step back from all the hype, you'll find that the actual keys to a longer, healthier life are hiding in plain sight. There are four of them. Number one, nutrition. The Mediterranean diet really is the gold standard. Number two, exercise. You should be getting 150 minutes of moderate intensity exercise or 75 minutes of vigorous intensity exercise every week, plus strength training and stretching. Number three, sleep. Sleep is when your body and your brain repair themselves. You should be getting 7 to 9 hours a night. And finally, number four, often gets forgotten, socialization. It's not a bonus. It's a necessity for a healthy life, finding a sense of community, purpose, and belonging. I'm Dr. Sanjay Gupta, helping you live a better life.
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25: Nice start to the day with lots of sunshine. A few more clouds developing this afternoon, but should remain dry. High temperatures will be very warm, reaching into the mid-90s. For the KKTV 11 Alert Weather, I'm meteorologist Kevin Bloomberg.
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26: Today on Focus on the Family with Jim Daly, British evangelist Jay John has words of encouragement for each one of us. 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I'm John Fuller.
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26: Yeah, I'd agree. And here's Jay John speaking at River of Life Church in Felixstowe, Suffolk, England.
27: Killy and I, we went to speak at this conference, and they put us up in a hotel, and we were put up on the 37th floor of the hotel, okay, pretty high. And we were about to go to bed when we started to hear some fireworks. And the curtains were already closed, so we opened the curtains and we couldn't believe it. The fireworks were just outside our window. Literally, outside our window. But we were like one floor above the fireworks. So we drew two chairs, pulled them by the window, sat by the window, and we had a 30-minute firework display, and we were able to view them from above. And the perspective was completely different to any other experience that we had had in our lives viewing fireworks. Now, what do we need in life? We need insight, we need foresight, we need oversight. Insight is like looking at something detail, so it's like looking at something through a microscope. Foresight is looking at a distance, but it's like looking through a telescope. Oversight is a bit like being in a helicopter, looking down at where you live. The perspective is very different. Yeah? Now, who has got insight? Who has got foresight? Who has got oversight? Okay? That's a question, not a rhetorical question. Who? Only the Lord. And that's why in worship, we are tuning into the melody of heaven. We're tuning into God. Because what do we want? We want to have His insight. We want to have His foresight. We want to have His oversight. And of course, we want to have some hindsight. Wouldn't you fancy a bit of that as well? Yeah? It would be very good to have a bit of hindsight. But sometimes, yeah, we've got so many blind spots, haven't we? Yeah, and if a human doesn't reveal the those blind spots, it'd be great if God will, and God will. He really will. So what I want us to do this morning is I want to encourage you to look in five different directions. You see, if we change the way we look at things, the things we look at change. Now, what was God's first question to Adam? Where are you? What was Jesus's first question? What are you looking for? That was his first question. God's first question, where are you? Okay, so I'm going to ask you those two questions. Where are you? Where are you hiding? Are you hiding? Behind some fig leaves? Where are you? What are you looking for? And I want to remind you this morning is look in five directions. Okay, number one, look up. The psalmist in Psalm 121 wrote this, I lift up my eyes to the mountains. Where does my help come from? My help comes from the Lord, the maker of heaven and earth. Amen. Look up. Are you feeling a bit kind of down and heavy, burdened? Don't look down. Look up. Have you noticed today? People with their little mobile phones, and they walk in the street like this, don't they? I can't believe it. How they do it and kind of not looking like this. Now, have you noticed this? I do people watching. I actually like going to coffee shops for a little coffee, nice almond croissant, but I like watching people. Okay, and I've noticed this. They do this. Now, when you remove the phone, notice their body posture. They all need to see a chiropractor. They're like that. They're hunched up. Stand up. Look up. This lady went to see her GP because she was feeling kind of very down, very downcast. And the doctor said to her, look, this is what I want you to do. When you, because the doctor knew that she, from home, she walked to the station to go to work. So she says, right, this is what I want you to do. For 4 weeks, I want you to walk out of your house, walk to the station. And when you walk to the station, I want you to look at the chimneys of the houses. Okay? And just do that. That's my prescription for you. 4 weeks, come back and see me. She went back to see the doctor. Doctor says, how are you? She says, I'm amazing. Amazing. You know why? Because she stopped looking down. She started looking up. Because she looked up, she could breathe better. She could feel better. I mean, just the physical posture of just looking up. And for us, of course, we're looking up to the Lord, the maker of heaven and earth. And it's a reminder, isn't it? This Lord, who's the maker of heaven and earth, I mean, if he made the whole earth, all the heavens, he's pretty capable. Isn't he? He's pretty capable. And it's a reminder that actually when I start looking up rather than looking at focusing on my little problems, I gain insight, I gain foresight, I gain oversight, and it changes the way I see things. So we read in Psalm 105 verse 4, look to the Lord and his strength. Seek his face always. Look to the Lord. Look to his strength, because our strength is weak. And we read, those who look to him are radiant. They're always looking to the Lord. They're spending time with the Lord. They're drawing from the Lord. Psalm 16 verse 8, I keep my eyes always on the Lord, with him at my right hand, I will not be shaken. You see, most of us are constantly being shaken. We're being stressed, we're being pulled. But when I look to the Lord, I'm not going to be shaken. I'm not going to let anything shake me. I'm not going to let anything make me feel downcast. So look to the Lord. And there's quite a lot of pressure in our society, in our world, in our communities not to do that. But I would rather stand with God and be judged by the world than stand with the world and be judged by God. Okay, number two, look in. So we read in 1 Samuel 16, verse 7, the Lord doesn't see things the way you see things. People judge by outward appearance, but the Lord looks at the heart. Psalm 139, search me, God, and know my heart. Test me, see if there is any offensive way in me. We were staying at this hotel, and I'm like a little kid when I get into the room. I want to have a look at the view, look at the room, and then I go into the bathroom. And this particular hotel, there were two sinks. I was a little happy bunny, and they had a big, big mirror, and, you know, like five times the size of our mirror. And I'm like, whoa, you know. But sometimes the big mirror is, you know, it's a bit too big really, isn't it? Because you don't want to see everything, do you? And but then there was this little mirror. It was a magnifying mirror, and the light came on, and I looked at myself. No! And Killy thought I'd slipped in the bathroom. So she comes running in, what's the matter, what's the matter? I said, I've got blackheads. You see, I hadn't seen the blackheads even in the big mirror. The big mirror didn't show the blackheads. I pulled this little mirror out. It was like, I thought my nose was one big blackhead. Where did I get this blackhead from? Now, what would it be like if you and I looked into God's mirror? At the airport, you've got to put yourself through an x-ray machine. You've got to go through a machine. What if we went through God's x-ray machine? What would God pick up? What would God pick up in my mind? What would God pick up in my heart? What is it he would pick up? What would he see? He'd see all sorts of things. Jesus made eight statements. They're known as the Beatitudes. And the word beatitude in Greek, magarios, blessed, be happy. Yeah. And in one of those, it says this: blessed are the pure in heart who shall see God. Okay. The word pure in Greek, I'm Greek. Yeah. So don't worry. But now you can say you know a little Greek. But the Greek word for pure is katharos, which literally means no mixed motives. So who are the people? Who are the people that are going to see God? They're the people who have no mixed motives. They're the people who have no agenda. No other agenda, no other motive. They're the people. There's no underlying hidden little thing going on here. I'm looking to the Lord. That's what I'm looking. I'm looking to the Lord. But I know as I look into my heart, I need some cleansing. We look up, we look in. I'll revisit the looking in a moment. Number three, we look back. So we read this in John 1, verse 29. John, who is John the Baptist, saw Jesus coming towards him and said, "Look, there is the Lamb of God who takes away the sin of the world." He's the one who takes away the sin of the world. We've got three sons. When our firstborn son, he was about four, he and I went to buy his mum a Mother's Day present. So we're out looking at stores. He's 4 years of age. We go into one store. As we walk into the store, there's this massive sign, and the sign read, "Do not touch. All breakages must be purchased." Why didn't I just walk out? I mean, and it's not just I've got a four-year-old son. I know what I'm like. It's

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1: Richard Randall, have a great weekend. Stay safe. Join me Monday, 8 until Vince. We're a couple of days out from the COVID Fauci hearings and disclosures. It turns out we were right. Fauci and the mainstream media lied to us. Do we deserve an apology? Tell me.
0: 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And
2: President Trump again calls off a planned large-scale strike against Iran. I'm Ann Carrick, Fox News. The president citing new progress toward a potential agreement with the Iranian regime. Fox's Rebecca Castor in Washington.
3: This was set to be one of the largest bombing campaigns against Iran to date, but now the president is signaling a peace deal could be close. He wrote on Truth Social, the USA is locked and loaded and ready to go against Iran. Despite this, we have just been asked by Iran and other Middle Eastern countries to hold off any attack and that the perimeters of a deal has been agreed to. This would include the immediate, complete, and total opening of the Hormuz Strait and an end to Iran's nuclear threat. I have agreed to cancel the attack, subject to being able to rapidly make a deal. According to Axios, one of those Middle Eastern allies who asked President Trump to hold off on further strikes was the Saudi Crown Prince.
2: The White House confirms the president spoke by phone with the Saudi crown prince as Saudi Arabia and the other countries in the region call on the U.S. to de-escalate the conflict. Multiple people are dead, others injured after a shooting in Idaho. Fox's Chanley Painter with the latest.
4: The FBI and Idaho police are investigating a mass shooting near an In-N-Out Burger. It happened Saturday in Twin Falls. Three people were killed and at least seven others were hurt. Police say the shooter is also dead. No word on a motive.
2: Police are waiting to release the exact number killed until all of next of kin are notified. Russia launched another overnight barrage of ballistic missiles and drones at Ukraine's capital, Kyiv, killing at least nine people and injuring more than 30. The attack comes just 2 days after another major Russian strike killed at least 10 people across Ukraine. President Volodymyr Zelensky again urging the United States to provide more Patriot air defense systems as the war shows no sign of easing. 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
9: Nice start to the day with lots of sunshine. A few more clouds developing this afternoon, but should remain dry. High temperatures will be very warm, reaching into the mid-90s. For the KKTV 11 Alert weather, I'm meteorologist Kevin Bloomberg.
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10: Joining me on Our Town, I have Sandy with Pillar Institute of Lifelong Learning. Welcome to Our Town.
11: Well, thank you so much for having me on today, Sarada.
10: Yes, we're excited to have you back. It's been several years. I know the show books out up to 6 months at a time. So if you can land on the real estate, we get you back on. But we're really excited to hear more about the Pillar Institute for Lifelong Learning. Tell us about this organization that started in 1996.
11: Yeah, Pillar's been here in Colorado Springs for 30 years. We're very excited about our 30th anniversary year here. Pillar Institute for Lifelong Learning offers classes for adults. Most of our classes are just 2 hours long on a variety of topics, geopolitics, local history, a little art, a little math. It's little bites of information, if you will, so you're not locked into a full term of study. And the bonus is there's no papers, there's no tests. That's always a good thing for us older learners.
10: We are very happy that there's no test.
11: Pillar offers a community where people who like to learn, we can all join up and learn something new.
10: I think that's wonderful. And as we are getting a little bit older, it's also nice to be able to network. I see that you do a lot of it in the classroom, but some of it is virtual.
11: We do offer a few Zoom classes. We do have a couple instructors that come in on Zoom, but most of our classes are in our dedicated classroom and office space in Chapel Hills Mall. We were located in Chapel Hills Mall, and then when COVID came along, we pivoted to Zoom like a lot of activities did. But then when COVID died down, if you will, then we did some office sharing space, but we're happy to be back at our offices and in our dedicated classroom in Chapel Hills Mall. And our classroom is just a wonderful setup. We've got tables and chairs and a nice big screen TV and a dedicated Mahjong room, which is wonderful. So that's where the majority of our classes are, is in Chapel Hills Mall.
10: Ooh, you know, having a teenager, I have to go to the mall often because, you know, like you said, COVID died down. People don't want to just shop online. They want to go see things in person. So I see you're between the Peak Pickleball and Dillard's. Is that still correct?
11: Yes, we're on the second level of the mall adjacent to Dillard's. And if you go in the north door of Chapel Hills Mall and walk straight ahead, we're right there.
10: I'll have to make sure I stop by and say hi. Like I said, having a teenager, you know, the biggest thing I get is take me to the mall.
11: and we're finding out that people are really anxious right now, not only older adults, but the Gen Z people. They're looking for a good social connection. They want to see people face to face. And Pillar is a great organization for that. People want to not only learn, which they do in our classes, about a variety of topics, but they want that social interaction. And especially for our older adults, that is so good for them to get out and meet other people. And as they come to our classes, they see the same faces over and over, and they're with like-minded individuals who want to learn and to socialize. And that's such a good connection. As we grow older, we're finding that keeping your mind active is just as important as your physical health. And we've also discovered that these social connections and building a social network is also great for your health, your physical health and your mental health. And Pillar helps provide some of that social connection as we age.
10: Yes, and there's plenty of parking outside, so it's not like you have to go and find a meter and try to get in. Now, do you have to be a member to attend the Pillar classes, or how does it work?
11: Pillar is a 501c3 nonprofit, and we are a membership organization. You can purchase a membership, which is advantageous. However, you don't have to be a member to take classes at Pillar. Now, if you purchase a membership at Pillar, you do get a discount for classes, or if you actually right now, if you purchase a membership, you get classes free for that term.
10: Oh, but that's wonderful.
11: Yeah, it really is a really good deal. But if you go through our catalog and there's only one or two classes that you would be interested in taking, you can just take those classes without purchasing a membership.
10: Okay, that's wonderful. And then it goes back to the nonprofit. Now, are you looking for teachers to teach any subjects?
11: We're always encouraging people who have knowledge to share, to look at Pillar's Teach tab, if you will. If you go out to our website, which is www.pillarinstitute.org, there's a tab there that says teach, and you can fill out an application to teach. That goes to our executive director, Vicki Hefner, and she will see how that fits into the catalog and her schedule of classes. And we get people out of the community who want to teach a certain topic. We have Air Force Academy professors who come and teach, people from UCCS, or people out of the community like me that have knowledge on a topic who want to teach. Like I said previously, we have a myriad of topics, geopolitics, math, science. Surprisingly, we had a gentleman who, you know those little spoons, those souvenir spoons that your grandmother had hanging on her kitchen wall? This man collected souvenir spoons, and he gave a class on these souvenir spoons, and it was fascinating. It was really well received, and people enjoyed learning about these souvenir spoons, which have a fascinating history. I've taught class on Western poetry, Fibonacci numbers, James Bond movies. We have a class coming up on the geopolitics of oil. That's going to be a really good class. We did a walking tour of where Tesla lived in downtown Colorado Springs. So the topics that we teach on are so varied, just varied. And again, the instructors are people out of the community who have knowledge to share.
10: I think this sounds incredible and so different. And what a great way to learn things that you wouldn't normally ever think of. So Pillar Institute, if you go online, you can see the membership. You can look if you want to teach the classes. And lastly, are you looking for any volunteers?
11: Pillar is a most of the staff is volunteers. We do have two paid employees, but the office staff is volunteers, as are the instructors are all volunteers. So we do encourage people to volunteer for our front office staff for classroom posts. And again, you'd have to contact the executive director, Vicki Hefner, to see what opportunities are there for volunteers and what she needs to fill in there for volunteers. But we do encourage people to contact us and to see what positions might be available.
10: Fantastic. This has been wonderful. Thank you so much, Sandy, for joining us. PillarInstitute.org. Go on and donate if you can. Volunteer, become a member, take a class, or if you'd like to teach a subject. So thank you so much for joining us.
11: Thank you so much. And I'd like to also say keep an eye on our calendar because we do have sometimes special events coming up.
10: Yes. Fundraising is always fun, and then more ways to get together out in the community. Definitely check out the website or go to the social medias to see when all the future fundraisers are. Once again, thank you, Sandy, for joining us on Our Town.
11: Thank you so much for having me today.
0: 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Do you have an event or organization you'd like to see featured on the show? 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Now here's more of Our Town.
10: I have Grace joining us on Our Town today with James Irwin Charter School. I'm a huge fan of James Irwin Charter School. Welcome to Our Town, Grace.
12: Hi, guys.
10: I've worked with Linda and James Irwin Charter School for years here at Cumulus Media, and I love spotlighting the schools. I think these schools are very special, and with so many people moving in and out of the market, people really need to understand how special James Irwin Charter School is. So I wanted you to start out with how many schools do you have and what is your philosophy with the schools?
12: Oh my gosh, great question. And thanks for having me on. I also like talking about how special James Irwin is. So this is great for me. So we have currently 6 schools across 4 campuses, and we have just so much as far as our philosophy goes. Our vision is that all students can benefit from rigorous educational programs. We want to see people achieve their academic potential, and we kind of come back to the phrase, like, what's best for students all the time. And we want to guide students in the development of their character and academic potential, again, through that academically rigorous, content-rich educational program.
10: Absolutely. Award-winning, tuition-free. I think it's so important for people to understand. People hear charter school and they automatically think private school and very expensive. Right. Not the case with James Irwin. And I wanted you to touch on one of the schools that I hear on the radio often. It's P-Tech, Power Technical, because I think this school really is a standout school. Let's talk a little bit about P-Tech.
12: I'd love to talk about P-Tech. P-Tech is a standout and does something that I think is really important, which is, I mean, all of our schools, we aim to meet students where they're at, but P-Tech prepares students to enter our workforce with specific skills for trades. So we still focus on character and we still have academic rigor. And then on top of that, we also have that building up of work ethic and real life skills. So if this is somebody who's like, hey, I want to go into welding when I'm done with high school, they're prepared to do that.
10: I have a neighbor who has been welding since he was in, I think, middle school, and his work is a work of art. He eventually will most likely own his own company and be able to expand. So this is That's why I really, really wanted to highlight P-TECH. And then tell us about the elementary school Howard or elementary school Astrazon and, of course, the Canada Drive, how they differ from most elementary schools.
12: Our elementary schools, again, have that high academic rigor, and they're kind of called a college prep, where we are getting them ready from day one. Another thing that sets our elementary schools apart from other elementary schools in our neighborhoods are that we are no technology. So we don't have phones in the classroom. We don't have tablets in the classroom. It's learning very hands-on ways. And we use direct instruction as well for the instruction of our students, which can be really efficient and effective for most of our kids.
10: I agree 1,000%. And I like that. You know, the kids are going to learn technology. They're getting plenty of it after school. But something about writing in cursive, it just changes the brain.
12: Yeah, I love that we still do cursive starting kindergarten. They learn how to write in cursive, and that continues all the way through fifth grade. So that's just a huge life skill.
10: And all of these elementary schools, they wear uniforms, correct?
12: Yes, ma'am, they do. We have just a real basic uniform, helps kind of keep that focus in on the learning environment. And my daughter attends one of the elementary schools, and it's great when we're getting ready in the morning because there is no frustration over what to wear. We just throw on that uniform and go, and it's great.
10: I like it. I think it's much easier than when I was back in school many, many moons ago, where, you know, it was always fashion first.
12: Right.
10: Yes. Now, here's a cool story. For your high school, James Irwin Charter School High School, I had a youth from the basketball team. I believe he was on the varsity team. He reached out to our Cumulus media stations, and he was looking at fundraising for his basketball. And I just thought that was so cool. I mean, that shows the rigor with when students are reaching out to the local media saying, hey, I'm in a fundraising mode and I would like your help. So tell us a little bit about the James Irwin Charter School High School.
12: Oh, man, our high school, we have so many great students here at the high school. All of our schools are full of great kids. But our high school, we have a lot of kids who are just developing that leadership potential and those character-based skills. That's one of the things that our high school really focuses on, is getting kids ready for the real world. And so academically, we are on it, and then also focusing on what does it look like to be a good human? What does it look like to enter into the workforce and into college or whatever you choose to do next with integrity and to be somebody you're proud to be, and that people will be proud to say they know you. And so we do have a lot of kids who are great about taking that initiative of reaching out, of putting their community first, speaking up and advocating for things they believe in. I think that's really cool to see with our teenagers right now.
10: That's right. And teenage vibes are definitely where it's at. I have a 15-year-old, and it's just a different world once they hit those teenage years. So very important to have structure and an education that is based around their morals and their values. So once again, James Irwin Charter School, we have Grace here. And then lastly, touch on the middle school. Let's hear what's going on right now with the middle schoolers.
12: Our middle schoolers are also just so fun. They're just the energy level every time I walk through the middle school is off the charts. And I love that. We have good things happening at our middle school. One of the things that sets our middle school apart is we have specific gendered classrooms. And that can be something that some parents are really excited to hear and helps kids focus a little bit better when they're in the classroom environment sometimes. So that's one of the things that I know sets our middle school apart from other schools.
10: Which is great. It's so wonderful to have options. JamesIrwin.org is the website. So tell us, what does one need to do if they're listening and they have a student possibly going into kindergarten in the new semester, or they decided, you know, we've been at this school for years, it's just not working for us. What does one need to do to enroll?
12: Great question. They'll just go to jamesirwin.org, and that's Irwin with an I. Sometimes that can be confusing. But jamesirwin.org, and right when you get to that website, there's a big yellow button that says enroll now. And so you can enroll for kindergarten, or like you said, if you're like, I want to try something new for this new school year, we're opened for enrollment at this point. So yeah, that's where parents can go. They can also just call the school as well, and the website has our phone numbers for each

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2: Yeah, it's a never-ending journey, that's for sure. 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
1: Not at all. 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And once again, James Irwin with an i.org. You can enroll now. Re-enrollment if your student's already enrolled and you decide, hey, this is great. Sometimes as parents, we get so busy, we need to be reminded of how wonderful things are. I always tell my son, hey, we can always go see what the other side of the fence looks like.
2: Exactly. Yeah, we could try something else. There's always opportunity for new things.
1: Right. And his response, no, we're good.
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1: 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Well, Grace, thank you so much for joining us on Our Town.
2: Thank you for having me.
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1: Sam Nocita is joining us on Our Town today, founder of Arenas of Faith. 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
1: Yes, I believe you were the most aired on Our Town with your previous segment talking about the youth and the pressures of social media and society. And you're just so inspiring. I've seen you speak several times, and I just really wanted to feature you with Arenas of Faith. So what led you to create Arenas of Faith?
4: Yes, Sarada, Arenas of Faith is something that started in my heart and my mind, something that the Lord put on me a couple years ago. And we finally launched. And what it is all about is bringing the next generation into leadership, no matter the arena they're in. So an arena can be school, it can be work, it could be sports. It's any area where the next generation find themselves. And so our mission with Arenas of Faith is to partner with God in restoring every arena by faith and for His glory. And the way we do that is through leadership.
1: Absolutely. Everything rises and falls on leadership. And for those that are not driving, arenasoffaith.org is the website. There's lots of great information on there. And I was able to attend, I want to say it was the 15th of September. I could be throwing out the wrong date here, yeah. But it was beautiful. We were at Vista Ridge on the football field. There was coaches, there was vendors, there was students of all ages, and there was a tremendous amount of love and happiness. And it really hit around the right time because I had just lost my dad days prior, and yeah. I did everything not to cry.
4: Yeah, that was a tough time for you, I remember.
1: Yes, it was, but it also reminds you, you know, there's so much positivity in the community when we find it, and you definitely have brought it together. So tell us more about the mission of Arenas of Faith and how we can help partner as everyone's listening, everyone thinking, like, how can we really get involved?
4: Here's what I'm trying to solve. You know, having worked with youth for over 20 years now, I think everyone can see that our culture is becoming increasingly segmented, the next generation struggling with the mental piece of anxiety, depression, skill trades becoming more limited. So Arenas of Faith sets out to say, who wants to dream big with us? Who wants to partner with us? If you're a business, a for-profit, nonprofit, or even in the political sector, would you want to partner with us in creating pathways for the next generation to enter that arena and bring in solid leadership, bring in skills that we can begin to trade up the next generation with, so when they graduate high school and college, we have a whole list of partners where this next generation can step in and find employment. And that's the vision of it, is leadership starts through our impact groups. We have 13-week series of leadership guides on, followed by the next step of leadership. And we want to train the next generation and find business partners throughout our city to say, we want to partner with you, whether that's mentoring, whether that's job internships, whether it's skill trade. And that's what we're looking for.
1: Absolutely. So for those that are listening, definitely reach out to Sam Nocita, arenasoffaith.org. Lots of information on the website. It's a beautiful website. There is, anytime I meet someone in the

0: community that I know would be a great partner. Like, for example, Pro Football Camp, Teddy. I was like, Sam, you have to meet her. The two of you could dream up endless possibilities. So, and then for schools, is this for Colorado Springs? Are you looking to go nationwide? How would it be best for schools to reach out to you or other organizations?
1: Yeah, that's a great question. So the vision for Arenas of Faith is to go across the country. We just don't want to be here in Colorado Springs. We want to go into every single state. And so we get into schools. You know, we have a number of students across the city that went to their administration and said, I want to start an impact group. I want to become a leader. I want to learn what it means to lead. And I'm so thankful for those schools that have said, okay. So we have a number of impact groups, which are leadership groups in schools across the city. We want to expand into multiple states and grow. If you are a school or even a family member or a student or a business owner, and you want to invest in the next generation, then I would love to connect with you. And all of our contact information is on arenasoffaith.org, our website. Send us an email and love to take you out and share more about how you can get involved and create a lasting impact for the next generation.
0: 100%. And with every nonprofit, are you looking for volunteers?
1: Yeah, yeah. As you know, with nonprofits, we are very much dependent upon our volunteer base. So we have what's called our encounter events. In our encounter events, our citywide events, you can go on our website and see some of the events coming up. You mentioned, Teddy, with NFL with the pros coming here in Colorado Springs. That's a big event. And so we need volunteers from checking in students to praying with students to just setting up the venue of games and activities at all of our events. We love all the vendors that always come out and businesses. And so if you want to volunteer, there is room for you.
0: Absolutely. Volunteering, you know, not everybody has the financial means to donate, but everyone can give some time. And I still wear my Arenas of Faith shirt. I love it. It's black and white. It looks so nice. I'm like, it's going to be a good day.
1: It is.
0: Absolutely. So for different events, is the best place to look is on the website, and you'll list what you're involved with and how people can come out.
1: Yeah. So our website, arenasoffaith.org. You can also follow us on Instagram, Arenas of Faith. Our Facebook, we have a Facebook page. Again, what's amazing, Sherrod, is the Lord brought this all together September of just last year, and it is just growing. And the excitement to say, man, I want to make an impact that lasts. And I want to invest in the next generation. I want to see the kingdom of God expand and more of the next generation as business owners, politicians, in the labor field. It's exciting to so many people. And so we're really growing. And in any opportunity somebody wants to get involved, I mean, we got it for you. And if you follow us on any of those pages, you for sure can stay in touch with us.
0: Exactly. And you are extremely inspiring. I'm so glad to feature you here on Our Town. Was there any message you want to leave us with or any inspirational thoughts?
1: There's a quote that I love off of Gladiator, and I'll paraphrase it, but essentially what we do on earth echoes for all eternity. That's really my heart is we have one life. We have one opportunity. And when you look at Revelations, it says that God is in the process of restoring all things as they were. And I just want to encourage everybody to reflect and examine and say, you get one life. What kind of impact do you want to leave? What do you want to do with your finances? What do you want to do with your time and energy? And Jesus makes it clear that building around his kingdom is a lasting impact that will last for generations and echo for all eternity. So if that's your heart or you want to learn more, man, Arenas of Faith is for you. Love to connect with you.
0: Absolutely. Thank you so much, Sam, for joining us on Our Town.
1: Thank you, Sarada.
0: Arenasoffaith.org.
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4: Nice start to the day with lots of sunshine. A few more clouds developing this afternoon, but should remain dry. High temperatures will be very warm, reaching into the mid-90s. For the KKTV 11 Alert Weather, I'm meteorologist Kevin Bloomberg.
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6: 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It reinforces the alignment, stability, and coordinated muscle activation that supports how your body moves, whether you're doing strenuous exercise or simply going about your daily life. This is according to Dana Santis, a strength and conditioning specialist. Even though you walk every day, Dana does say you can make small adjustments to immediately improve your walking mechanics. 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Allow your arms to swing naturally in coordination with your legs. 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I'm Dr. Sanjay Gupta, helping you live a better life.
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14: Joining me on Our Town today, I have Dr. Swathi. Welcome to Our Town.
15: Thank you so much for having me.
14: Yes, I was really excited when your PR team reached out and said we had something really cool to cover today. We don't always talk about our energy levels or how your body is putting out energy in a science manner, but wanted you to come on and share. So when we hear people talk about good vibes, is there an actual science behind that?
10: Yeah, absolutely. So vibe, everyday language for energy frequencies. So if we think about it, everything, whether that's like you, me, your phone, or even your morning coffee, all of these things emit measurable vibrations, and science can capture them with tools like spectroscopy. So I guess to make the answer short, yes, there is science behind it.
14: There is science behind it. I actually have in my third level of the house, I have a sign that says good vibes only. So this is very fitting that you're on Our Town today. It's important, you know, even if life is hard, sometimes you have to just suck it up and be positive. Are there signs that your energy field is off?
10: Yeah, so your energy field may be off if you feel like, you know, you're drained no matter how much you're resting or sleeping, or maybe you're getting sick more often, or you might even be noticing mood swings that you can't explain.
14: That makes a lot of sense. It's not just menopause, friends. So what are some everyday things that throw our energy out of sync?
10: Yeah, there are so many possible things. So one of them is stress, especially if we have ongoing stress that we're not addressing. The next is a lack of sleep. The next one is too much screen time or even staying indoors too long, which I know can be tough sometimes, but even just that little bit can really help. And the other thing is surrounding yourself with negative people.
14: Oh, these are good. I'm writing them all down. And you know, in Colorado, it's a lot chillier in the winter. We did get really lucky November, December. We had record-breaking heat. It was so wonderful. We were able to spend Christmas Day outside.
10: Amazing.
14: Yeah, it was blissful. And then, of course, in came the snow, which helps prevent the fires. So we're still appreciative of, but less outdoor time. Tell us more about energy wellness. Is there an official name for this approach? And where can people learn more about it?
10: Yeah, so actually there's an emerging field called quantum Ayurveda. So if you've heard of Ayurveda before, you know, traditional Ayurveda focuses on herbs, diet, and lifestyle to balance the body. But quantum Ayurveda actually takes that foundation and adds a modern twist. And it really talks to, you know, how can we measure the energy frequencies of plants and match them to our body's own energetic patterns. And one leader in the space is called Green Space Herbs, and they're the ones who actually put the name to quantum Ayurveda, and they're pioneering research to make it more widely accessible. So they're currently dedicating a lot of time to research and development to ensure that, you know, these products are really going to work best for people. And if you want to find out more information, their products have officially launched in the US, which is amazing. So you can check out information at greenspaceherbs.com.
14: Wonderful. And my mom is an herbalist. I grew up in Northern California, Napa, Sonoma, and it was El Natural in our household. Yes, we did use deodorant. Somebody asked me that. They're like, when you say El Natural, I'm like, yeah, of course you can try to do less chemicals, but it doesn't mean you have to be a weirdo and not use anything. I always joke and said, instead of root beer, we got sarsaparilla that she made. So that was always great. Perfect website where people can learn more about the herbs. I'm a huge believer. And then what are some practical everyday ways to retune your body's energy?
10: So you can actually influence your energy field daily with a number of simple habits that cost nothing. So first there's movement. So thinking about like regular stretching or yoga, or even starting with a walk around the block to release stuck energy. And I know, as you mentioned, this time of year in Colorado is a little on the chillier side. Sometimes it's just walking on the treadmill for me. Sometimes it's, you know, walking around my apartment or my house just to get my steps in. So just a little bit of movement goes a long way. And I always say, like, especially if you're not doing movement yet, just start off with 5 minutes, then you can up it to 10 minutes, and slowly but surely, then you'll have it as a part of your routine. So that's the first one. The next one is slow, deep breathing. And that can really help to reset your nervous system. The reason I bring this up is because I feel like we have so much stress in our lives, and there's so many things that are, you know, going on day to day. But when I think about slow breathing, I don't think about some complex, you know, meditation or like breath work session where you're going out of your way or you have like a nook in your house devoted to it. I'm thinking more of like these moments throughout the day that we can really incorporate breathing. So for example, like we might be stuck at a red light or we might be between two Zoom meetings, you know, and we have those 3 minutes or 2 minutes in between, or we're waiting to check out at the grocery store. There's so many of these little moments that we can take advantage of and just do some slow, deep breathing. And that can really help the way that you're feeling. So those are two that I think are great. So breathing and movement. The next one is sound. So how do we incorporate singing or humming or even chanting to really, you know, have that vibration go throughout your body, and that vibration then influences your energy. Again, that could be like singing for fun. That could be going to karaoke with your friends. That could be just humming as you're doing the dishes, right? So it could be really, really simple, but it also could be really fun. And the last one is sunlight exposure. So sunlight exposure has been documented and researched for many, many years to show how, you know, vitamin D can actually recharge your body's natural rhythm. So I know, again, this time of year, there's not a bunch of sunlight as much as there is in other times of the year, but you know, you could consider things like a UV lamp inside your house or even taking a vitamin D supplement.
16: Oh yes, and that is hugely recommended here in Colorado. People think, oh well, I get vitamin D from the sun, but it's, you need the vitamin D to help absorb the calcium. And here at the high altitude, depending on where you're listening from, it's shortness of breath, and even doing those, like you said, in between a Zoom meeting, taking those deep breaths, absolutely wonderful recommendations. I love this. And so why do some people swear by supplements or eating healthy while others feel no change? And could this be connected to your body's energy wellness?
10: Yeah. So supplements, you know, in and of themselves are not bad. They shouldn't be the enemy, but it's really thinking about what's going to be beneficial to your body. And a lot of it comes down to awareness. So I would suggest start paying attention to how you feel before and after you take them and notice where your energy is throughout the day. I mean, so much of like our energy can be regulated through some of the strategies I talked about, but also incorporating supplements where after you take them, you actually are feeling better. So it's more of like, you know, how are you going throughout your day and how do you feel throughout the day when you take these different supplements? And do you actually feel like you're getting the beneficial impact you're looking for?
16: And can you give a real life example of how aligning energy with herbs or supplements improves results?
10: Yeah. So imagine you're taking ashwagandha, which is a very popular Ayurvedic herb for stress, and you're just feeling really burnt out. So at Green Space Herbs, they start by mapping the natural frequency of patterns in both the human body and the herb. And then in their acoustic lab and their R&D team, they go through and they tune the herb so that its frequency matches the body's stress pattern. So it's like syncing two instruments so that they can play in harmony. And then they lock in that frequency into the ingredient. So once that, you know, optimized ingredient is in your body, it can actually help lower what's called oxidative stress. So really what that is chronic inflammation, so that we can actually have the herb have more benefit than it would otherwise.
16: Ooh, and I'm a huge fan of ashwagandha. So you had me nodding my head on that one. So what are you most excited about with energy-based wellness, and what's the future?
10: I think we're heading towards what I like to refer to as frequency-first health. So we're going to be talking not only about our blood work, but we're also going to be talking about our energy and how we can find the right products that can help tune our energy. So whether it's, you know, the strategies that we talked about earlier, movement, breathing, sound, sunlight exposure, what can we add on to some of those lifestyle practices? And I think companies like Green Space Herbs are doing an amazing job to dedicating so much time, effort, and energy into research and bringing quantum Ayurveda to people. So if you want to find out more information about this kind of energy-first approach, definitely go to greenspaceherbs.com.
16: Wonderful. And then follow Dr. Swathi on LinkedIn and anywhere she is at, because you are amazing.
10: Oh, thank you so much. Yes, so, and thank you so much for having me.
13: Thanks for spending time with different influential voices from across Colorado. For more information about these events and guests, find us on Facebook at Our Town COS. We'll be back next week for another edition of Our Town with Sarada Connors.
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9: 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Most experts will recommend a room temperature of 60 to 67 degrees Fahrenheit. 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
7: 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I hope you're having a fabulous day. 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So half of the proceeds raised through their fundraising page will support the organization that you choose. I think that's very cool. The challenge can be completed anywhere on Pikes Peak, a favorite trail, neighborhood hills, or a stair climbing machine. 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You also get to earn prizes. So expand access. Rise Up offers a distance challenge for people who cannot reasonably pursue an elevation gain goal because of disability, health, mobility, or geography. Participants can set a distance-based goal and take part through September. So register by August 14th. You'll receive their challenge t-shirt, and registration will remain open through September 15th. So this is an incredible nonprofit. We have a dear friend that works there, so check it out. I'm Sarada signing off. Adios.
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9: 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Temperature may be one of the most underappreciated factors in sleep. That's according to the Senior Vice President of Research and Scientific Affairs at the National Sleep Foundation. We often hear about lights and screens and stress, but even modest changes in temperature and airflow can influence both how quickly you fall asleep and how deeply you stay asleep. Most experts will recommend a room temperature of 60 to 67 degrees Fahrenheit. 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Play around a bit and see what improves your sleep. 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I'm Dr. Sanjay Gupta, helping you live a better life.
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1: Richard Randall, have a great weekend. Stay safe. Join me Monday, 8 until Vince. We're a couple of days out from the COVID Fauci hearings and disclosures. It turns out we were right. Fauci and the mainstream media lied to us. Do we deserve an apology? Tell me.
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2: Holding back for now. I'm Paul Stevens, Fox News. President Trump says he's pausing any more strikes on Iran for now because he says progress has been made toward a peace deal. Fox's Rebecca Castor in D.C.
3: This decision comes after the White House confirmed the Saudi crown prince spoke with President Trump yesterday. The president wrote on Truth Social, "We have just been asked by Iran and other Middle Eastern countries to hold off any attack and that the perimeters of a deal has been agreed to. This would include the immediate, complete, and total opening of the Strait of Hormuz and an end to Iran's nuclear threat." According to Axios, the Saudis expressed concern and asked for clarity about the president's plan of action. A second source with knowledge of the call said MBS urged Trump to de-escalate and refrain from launching the strikes.
2: And the Saudis reportedly concerned that their energy infrastructure could be targeted by Iran. Iran suggesting it was, quote, neither surprised nor passive, unquote, following the president's announcement, and that it remains alert. Strong dry winds driving wildfires out of control in Spokane, Washington, and other parts of the Pacific Northwest.
4: Overnight, those winds backing down a little bit, only 5 to 10 to 15 miles an hour. Do expect those to kind of ramp back up as we get going through the day. And we'll stay dry. And then with those winds, where's the wildfire smoke going? Well, folks are dealing with that more in the central portions of the country as those upper-level winds grab that and then move it across more of the heartland in the plains. Still areas where you could see some wildfires today. That risk where it's critical from Montana, stretching down into Idaho, over to towards Wyoming, and then ultimately stretching further south, getting towards areas like Colorado, all areas where you could see some of those wildfires, partially being driven by some extreme heat, and we still see those heat warnings in place through the central portions of the country.
2: And that's Fox Weather's Adam Klotz. Washington State Governor Bob Ferguson declaring a state of emergency. 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
3: Nice start to the day with lots of sunshine. A few more clouds developing this afternoon, but should remain dry. High temperatures will be very warm, reaching into the mid-90s. For the KKTV 11 Alert Weather, I'm meteorologist Kevin Bloomberg.
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4: A better life with Dr. Sanjay Gupta.
5: There are lots of things you can measure to get an idea of how healthy you are at any given moment. Temperature, heart rate, blood pressure, just to name a few. But how about how healthy you will be and how long you're likely to live? According to a new study out of the University at Buffalo, two simple strength tests are pretty accurate at predicting longevity in older women. One is hand grip strength, and the other is how quickly people can stand up from a seated position without using their arms. By the way, I remember interviewing former President Jimmy Carter when he was quite old and being really impressed how he just popped out of the chair without using his arms. Not a lot of older people can actually do that. But I think the message here is that maintaining strength as you age is going to help you perform everyday activities, but also help you avoid injury and stay independent. I'm Dr. Sanjay Gupta, helping you live a better life.
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0: It is the Jesus Christ Show. I am your holy host. Happy to be with you this Sunday, as I am with you every single Sunday, right here, answering your questions and talking about the things that truly matter in life. And of course, the afterlife. 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
3: Nice start to the day with lots of sunshine. A few more clouds developing this afternoon, but should remain dry. High temperatures will be very warm, reaching into the mid-90s. With a KKTV 11 Alert weather, I'm meteorologist Kevin Bloomberg.
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5: If I were to ask you what makes for a good night's sleep, you'd probably say a dark, quiet room, not too many things on your mind. But every night when you go to get some Z's, how often do you really think about the temperature in your bedroom? Temperature may be one of the most underappreciated factors in sleep. That's according to the Senior Vice President of Research and Scientific Affairs at the National Sleep Foundation. We often hear about lights and screens and stress, but even modest changes in temperature and airflow can influence both how quickly you fall asleep and how deeply you stay asleep. Most experts will recommend a room temperature of 60 to 67 degrees Fahrenheit. You might also experiment with your sheets and what you actually wear to bed. Play around a bit and see what improves your sleep. You might be delightfully surprised. I'm Dr. Sanjay Gupta, helping you live a better life.
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5: How can I... A better life with Dr. Sanjay Gupta.
6: I don't know about you, but my social media feeds are flooded with lotions and potions and gadgets, all promising to unlock different components of longevity. But if you log off, take a step back from all the hype, you'll find that the actual keys to a longer, healthier life are hiding in plain sight. There are four of them. Number one, nutrition. The Mediterranean diet really is the gold standard. Number two, exercise. You should be getting 150 minutes of moderate intensity exercise or 75 minutes of vigorous intensity exercise every week, plus strength training and stretching. Number three, sleep. Sleep is when your body and your brain repair themselves. You should be getting 7 to 9 hours a night. And finally, number four often gets forgotten, socialization. It's not a bonus. It's a necessity for a healthy life, finding a sense of community, purpose, and belonging. I'm Dr. Sanjay Gupta, helping you live a better life.
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8: Richard Randall, have a great weekend. Stay safe. Join me Monday, 8 until Vince. We're a couple of days out from the COVID Fauci hearings and disclosures. It turns out we were right. Fauci and the mainstream media lied to us. Do we deserve an apology? Tell me.
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9: A pause on planned large-scale attacks against Iran. I'm Ann Carrick, Fox News. President Trump citing new progress toward a potential agreement. Fox's Rebecca Castor.
10: This was set to be one of the largest bombing campaigns against Iran to date, but now the president is signaling a peace deal could be close. He wrote on Truth Social, the USA is locked and loaded and ready to go against Iran. Despite this, we have just been asked by Iran and other Middle Eastern countries to hold off any attack and that the perimeters of a deal has been agreed to. This would include the immediate, complete, and total opening of the Hormuz Strait and an end to Iran's nuclear threat. I have agreed to cancel the attack, subject to being able to rapidly make a deal. According to Axios, one of those Middle Eastern allies who asked President Trump to hold off on further strikes was the Saudi Crown Prince.
9: The White House confirms the president spoke by phone with the Saudi crown prince as Saudi Arabia and other countries in the region call on the U.S. to de-escalate the conflict. A wildfire in Spokane, Washington has burned more than 3,000 acres. Fox Weather's Adam Klotz has the latest.
11: Winds, dry conditions, hot conditions, all spurring on these fires. There's a number of them across the western United States. A whole lot actually across the Pacific Northwest. And smoke's funneling out into the country. Some of the thickest smoke across portions of the Intermountain West getting down into Texas. The upper level winds really driving that. Still a risk for some wildfires today across portions of Montana as the weather's dry. And yes, it's still hot. Heat alerts across the west, including Montana, but stretching down into the desert southwest. We are going to see some records fall today. Colorado to Wyoming, all over 100 degrees. Phoenix, closer to 115 degrees.
9: Washington State Governor Bob Ferguson declared a state of emergency. Almost 2 million acres across the Pacific Northwest have been burned by wildfires this season. A burn ban also is in effect to prevent new fires. 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
16: Nice start to the day with lots of sunshine. A few more clouds developing this afternoon, but should remain dry. High temperatures will be very warm, reaching into the mid-90s. For the KKTV 11 Alert Weather, I'm meteorologist Kevin Bloomberg.

0: Life with Dr. Sanjay Gupta.
1: They say consistency is key, but sometimes you just got to switch it up. A new study out of Harvard School of Public Health found that varying your exercise routine could add years to your life. What exercise someone did didn't matter much. What did matter was that all the exercises together worked all the muscle groups in their body. Now, an added benefit to changing things up is it can help you push through the plateau effect. That's when your body gets so efficient at doing something that you actually stop getting better at it. And we know from previous research that specializing in any one sport at a young age can make someone actually more prone to injury. And as experts we talk to point out, even elite athletes switch up things with their workouts, making sure to target strength, cardio, flexibility, balance, and doing that every single week. I'm Dr. Sanjay Gupta, helping you live a better life.
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0: in the...
1: It is the Jesus Christ Show. I am your holy host. 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
2: Hi, Jesus. I'm happy to talk to you. I have a question about the ages in Genesis. You know, I've been recently reading the Bible, and I know, you know, Noah lived 950 years, you know, and I try to do some research, and basically I got, you know, some people say the atmosphere was different at that time. I was wondering basically your take on that.
1: Well, interestingly enough, and it's a great question, but interestingly enough, Scripture isn't the only work of antiquity that talks about age.

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1: The other is in his pants. And the riot squad, they're restless.
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3: Nice start to the day with lots of sunshine. A few more clouds developing this afternoon, but should remain dry. High temperatures will be very warm, reaching into the mid-90s. For the KKTV 11 Alert Weather, I'm meteorologist Kevin Bloomberg.
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5: If I were to ask you what makes for a good night's sleep, you'd probably say a dark, quiet room, not too many things on your mind. 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Temperature may be one of the most underappreciated factors in sleep. 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Most experts will recommend a room temperature of 60 to 67 degrees Fahrenheit. 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
1: My name is Whitney Allen, and I'm a widow. 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
5: 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That's according to the Senior Vice President of Research and Scientific Affairs at the National Sleep Foundation. We often hear about lights and screens and stress, but even modest changes in temperature and airflow can influence both how quickly you fall asleep and how deeply you stay asleep. Most experts will recommend a room temperature of 60 to 67 degrees Fahrenheit. You might also experiment with your sheets and what you actually wear to bed. Play around a bit and see what improves your sleep. 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I'm Dr. Sanjay Gupta, helping you live a better life.
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8: Hitting the brakes, I'm Paul Stevens, Fox News. President Trump says he's pausing for now any more strikes on Iran because progress has been made toward a peace deal.
9: This decision comes after the White House confirmed the Saudi crown prince spoke with President Trump yesterday. The president wrote on Truth Social, "We have just been asked by Iran and other Middle Eastern countries to hold off any attack and that the perimeters of a deal has been agreed to. This would include the immediate, complete, and total opening of the Strait of Hormuz and an end to Iran's nuclear threat." According to Axios, the Saudis expressed concern and asked for clarity about the president's plan of action. A second source with knowledge of the call said MBS urged Trump to de-escalate and refrain from launching the strikes.
8: Fox's Rebecca Castor, Saudi Arabia reportedly concerned its energy infrastructure could be targeted by Iran. Iran suggesting it was, quote, neither surprised nor passive following the Trump announcement. Strong dry winds are driving wildfires out of control near Spokane, Washington, and other parts of the Pacific Northwest.
10: Overnight, those winds backing down a little bit, only 5 to 10 to 15 miles an hour. Do expect those to kind of ramp back up as we get going through the day. And we'll stay dry. And then with those winds, where's the wildfire smoke going? Well, folks are dealing with that more in the central portions of the country as those upper-level winds grab that and then move it across more of the heartland in the plains. Still areas where you could see some wildfires today. That risk where it's critical from Montana stretching down into Idaho over towards Wyoming, and then ultimately stretching further south, getting towards areas like Colorado, all areas where you could see some of those wildfires partially being driven by some extreme heat. And we still see those heat warnings in place through the central portions of the country.
8: And that's Fox Weather's Adam Klotz. Washington State Governor Bob Ferguson declaring a state of emergency. Almost 2 million acres across the Pacific Northwest have been burned by wildfires this year. 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
5: If I were to ask you what makes for a good night's sleep, you'd probably say a dark, quiet room, not too many things on your mind. But every night when you go to get some Z's, how often do you really think about the temperature in your bedroom? Temperature may be one of the most underappreciated factors in sleep. That's according to the Senior Vice President of Research and Scientific Affairs at the National Sleep Foundation. We often hear about lights and screens and stress, but even modest changes in temperature and airflow can influence both how quickly you fall asleep and how deeply you stay asleep. Most experts will recommend a room temperature of 60 to 67 degrees Fahrenheit. 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I'm Dr. Sanjay Gupta, helping you live a better life.
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19: Nice start to the day with lots of sunshine. A few more clouds developing this afternoon, but should remain dry. High temperatures will be very warm, reaching into the mid-90s. For the KKTV 11 Alert Weather, I'm meteorologist Kevin Bloomberg.
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1: 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And at some point, reality's going to set in with you. 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At some point, reality's going to set in. I don't care what state you live in this country. If you have $150,000 in a retirement account, that ain't enough to live on. 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Think about how much utilities run. Think about how much car insurance run. Think about even if you don't have a house payment, you got to pay car house insurance. You got to pay your property taxes. 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Because at some point when you take it out, Uncle Sam gets a huge chunk of it. But what about moving into a private asset? What about moving into physical gold and silver? Now when you take money out, they still get money, but not nearly as much. Now you keep more. On top of which, we are now entering a gold rush, according to MarketWatch, according to CNBC, according to Wells Fargo. Scott Bessent, our own Treasury Secretary, said the dollar's eroding. Yeah, I'm sure it is. I've been to the grocery store. Trust me, it's eroding. Like bad fruit. Okay? So again, go to kennysgoldquiz.com and I'll help you. Let's get your retirement account making money. And let's get it to a point where not only are you making money, but you keep the money. You know, I talk to people every day and I say, well, how old are you, sir? I'm 68. You're 68. Sir, at 68 years old, it's not how much money you make. It's how much money you keep. At 30, it's how much money you make. Does that make sense to you people? Thank you, China, for what you're doing for gold. And if those of you that are procrastinators are still procrastinating, I am warning all of you now that are not in gold. If you procrastinate, what will happen is gold's going to explode here now because of what China's doing and the battle with the U.S. on repricing. And I'm telling you, you're going to price yourself right out of being able to buy gold. But if you move now and you put that IRA, that 401k into physical metals, you're moving into safety, you're moving into low tax, you're moving into high growth, and you're now in an investment everybody's talking about from a positive standpoint. Everybody, meaning other countries, everybody's talk, all the banks, everybody's talking about physical gold. The battle between the U.S. and China, there will be a winner. I promise you this, there will be a winner. And the winner is going to be silver and gold. It doesn't matter which country does it. Doesn't matter. At the end of the day, it's physical gold and silver that's the winner. So go invest in a winner. Quit investing in a loser. All right, the number to get me live here, let's go, 888-961-0222. I'm Kenny Michaels. This is Striking Gold. Welcome to the show. You can call Golden Crest Metals directly. They're the best gold company in the business by far. 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They're there right now. Someone will help you, get you on my calendar. Let's go. Let's move you into God's money. Come on, baby. By the way, you can also go to kennysgoldquiz.com. Oh, I forgot to mention, you can follow me on Instagram. If you go to Striking Gold with Kenny Michaels, all one real long word, Striking Gold with Kenny Michaels. Follow me on Instagram. We're getting a lot of people following me. All right, well, we're going to go to the phones. We got people holding. We're going to go to line three. We'll talk to Marilyn in Providence. I believe that's Rhode Island. Marilyn, welcome to the show.
2: 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And I'm just curious now about this gold thing, but I only had the money put aside to buy.

0: of, get some kind of vehicle because I'm to get around because I don't drive. And I do, I've been looking, finding some good buys out there. But now I'm saying maybe I should buy this gold, but I only have like 6,500. Is it worth it for me to try to buy some gold instead and hold on to it for a while and then, sell it when the price goes up?
1: Well, the problem you have is this. So gold is not a short-term investment, okay? And I want to make this clear to you and
0: Okay.
1: everybody
0: Yeah.
1: else. The
0: Yeah.
1: people that make money
0: Okay.
1: in physical gold and silver are typically people that hold it 3 years or longer. So if you're going to do this
0: Oh, I
1: as a
0: got you. Yeah.
1: get-rich-quick scheme and then take the profit and run to buy a car, this isn't the right investment, number one. Number two, most companies, including Golden Crest, has a minimum cash transaction of 10,000, so they won't do anything under 10,000. Most gold companies do carry a minimum. If you're trying to use that money to buy a car, then you shouldn't be buying gold. Okay?
0: Okay.
1: And it's
0: Now
1: not that
0: I
1: I'm
0: do
1: not
0: have,
1: trying to help, and
0: friends.
1: it's not, and
0: Yeah.
1: Marilyn, it's not that I'm not trying to help you. I try to help everybody. I love helping people. I got a
0: Right.
1: huge passion for this, but I will also tell you that it's not about just taking people's money. It's about doing the right thing and making the
0: Right.
1: right investment.
0: Right. Now, if I know someone that knows finances pretty well. He's done pretty good in the stock market since, and he's retired now from ironworking. And, I don't know if he listens to any of this or if he knows anything about it, but I should mention it to him that, he probably has, enough money like that he could do the term, long-term thing,
1: Yeah, it's not. Yeah,
0: because he's younger
1: it's
0: than I
1: you know
0: am.
1: what? The thing people don't understand. People say, "Oh, I made money in the stock market." Yeah, great. Now when you go to take that money that you made, you don't come out with nearly very much. Why? Because Uncle Sam gets a huge chunk of it. Right? There's all kinds of tax you're going to pay when you pull money out of a stock market, whether it's in an IRA or whether it's not, right? So the idea is when you are retired, and I want to share one other thing. Every single retirement account has a beneficiary to it, right? So we're leaving our money to somebody, right? Now, I'm going to talk about beneficiaries on retirement accounts. We're going to take a quick break. When we come back, I'm going to talk about that. Marilyn, thank you for calling it in. All right, the
0: Okay.
1: number to get me live, 888-961-0222. The Amazing Wendy's on phones today. Let's go. I'm Kenny Michaels, the good-looking Brad Pitt of Precious Metals. This is Striking Gold. We'll be right back.

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1: Nice start to the day with lots of sunshine. A few more clouds developing this afternoon, but should remain dry. High temperatures will be very warm, reaching into the mid-90s. For the KKTV 11 Alert Weather, I'm meteorologist Kevin Bloomberg.
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10: They say consistency is key, but sometimes you just gotta switch it up. A new study out of Harvard School of Public Health found that varying your exercise routine could add years to your life. What exercise someone did didn't matter much. What did matter was that all the exercises together worked all the muscle groups in their body. Now, an added benefit to changing things up is it can help you push through the plateau effect. That's when your body gets so efficient at doing something that you actually stop getting better at it. And we know from previous research that specializing in any one sport at a young age can make someone actually more prone to injury. And as experts we talk to point out, even elite athletes switch up things with their workouts, making sure to target strength, cardio, flexibility, balance, and doing that every single week. I'm Dr. Sanjay Gupta, helping you live a better life.
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0: 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And you can also go to kennysgoldquiz.com. By the way, nobody fails the quiz. I don't want you to think, oh, I'm going to go on this quiz. It's going to ask me 25 million questions. I don't have time. There's two or three questions, folks. That's it. Takes a second. Nobody fails. Everybody wins if you move to gold. All right. So before I get into beneficiaries, there is something I want to say. I called this show today, Thank You, China, right? I'm in gold. Thank you, China. I know what my gold is worth now because of China. Thank you, China, right? We got to give thanks where thanks is due. We don't have to like them. But listen, if you're invested in something, take gold, and one of the largest economies in the world bails on paper purchases and focuses solely on physical gold and starts revaluing gold for the rest of the world. Thank you. I don't care who you are. Thank you. Because the winner is me, because I'm in gold. The winner is gold and silver, and the winner is anybody invested in gold and silver. China even took their yuan, which is their dollar, and now backed it with gold. Thank you, China. I appreciate it. I saw this coming, but thank you, China. Thank you so much. And what's going to happen here shortly? Our own Treasury Secretary saying the dollar's eroding. Now there's word out that if 1% of all global savings shifts to gold, and we're almost there, they expect gold could go as high as $25,000 an ounce. So think it's cheap now? It is. You better hurry up. Otherwise, you're going to price yourself right out. Now, I want to talk about beneficiaries for just a minute because I do get asked this a lot. When you open a retirement account anywhere in this country, you have to put beneficiaries on the account, right? In case something happened to you, right? Some of you I know think you're going to live forever. Good luck to you. However, when your beneficiary inherits your retirement account, you do know that's called an inherited IRA. Now what happens is they have to take the money out every year until it goes down to zero. And guess who also gets a share of that money? You guessed it. Your uncle or their uncle. Okay? Uncle Sam gets a portion of that money. Now, how do you help with that? You move to gold. So you leave a legacy. You do right by your kids, by your grandkids, by your spouse. You do right by them. Look, with everything happening in stocks, older people are now nervous, right? You started a retirement account 30 years ago. You put, you know, money from your paycheck, your employer matched it, blah, blah, blah, blah, blah. And here you are 40 years later and you got 150 grand. Congrats to you. Nowhere in this country can you live on 150 grand. I'm going to say something here. Stocks are washed up. Stocks are washed up like a 41-year-old LeBron James going to the 76ers. Washed up. Washed up, man. Okay? Stocks are washed up. Stocks are great if you're 20 and you're 30. Stocks are great. But for someone 59 and a half or older who's close to retirement, stocks are washed up because we can't get any gain. Goes up one day, goes down one day. Goes up one day, goes down one day. Goes up 200, down 300. Up 50, down 40. Up. Blah, blah, blah, blah, blah, blah, blah. And at the end of the week, you didn't make a dime. But now you're older. You're that much closer to retirement account. I said in the beginning of this show, look at the balance of your retirement account. Can you live a good quality of life with what you have right now? Most of you in this country will say no, because cost of living is going up. Trump just hit some countries with more tariffs. That's more tax to us. Okay? Costs are going up. If you have to cut back when you retire, you're in the wrong investment, period. You should be able to maintain a quality of life at retirement account, a good quality. If you have to give up getting a haircut, you have to give up going to the movies, and you have to give up your gardener, and you have to give up your pool man, well, then guess what? That's not retirement account. That's jail. Because when you dip into that retirement account, you're not alone. Somebody's dipping with you. And it ain't skinny dipping, people. They're taking your money from your account into what's called taxes. You're not the only dipper. But if you move to gold and silver, you're the big dipper because you keep more of the money. So you want to be a big dipper or a little dipper? Either way, you're a dipper. So I'm telling you now, thank you, China, for what you're doing. Thank you. Donald Trump filling the Oval Office with gold. When the reporter asked him when he met with the Lebanese president this week, if you watch it on Fox, it was almost blinding. You almost had to put sunglasses on how much gold was popping through the TV. It was crazy. And a reporter said, President Trump, there's a lot of gold in this room. He said, yes, I'm obsessed. I'm obsessed. Yeah, I don't blame you. He's probably sitting back going, thank you, China. Now Trump says he doesn't have enough room to store all the gold he has. That's the newest thing now. He came out the other day, says, I don't have enough room. I'll bet you he's saying, thank you, President Xi. I bet you he called President Xi and said, hey, Xi, thanks so much, bro. Keep going with the gold. Keep going. And now that the audit of Fort Knox has been done, and we're proud to say everything's accounted for, and we have between $1 and $14 trillion, Trump is going to reprice gold. That's what they're saying. People are saying Trump's going to reprice gold. Article after article after article after article. Video after video after video. Podcasts. Everything's talking about Trump repricing gold. Think about this. If we do have $14 trillion, if we do have $14 trillion truly in physical gold in Fort Knox, and he reprices that gold, our national debt's $42 trillion. That's our national debt. It won't take much to reprice it to get to $42 trillion if you already have $14 trillion. So do you see where we're headed? The big winner in all of this is physical gold and silver, man. That's the winner. The loser is paper. So I'll ask it again. How much do you trust Wall Street? If your answer is I don't, when in doubt, get out. How much do you trust the federal banking system with your cash? I don't. Okay, well then, put it somewhere where you do, and that's gold. At the end of the day, these are the facts you're getting. If you can't be honest with yourself about who you trust with your money and who you don't, then you have other problems besides your investment. If I don't trust my next door neighbor, I'm not giving him $200,000 of my money to hold on to. That would be kind of dumb, would it not? Think about it. If I don't trust Wall Street, they don't get my money. If I don't trust the federal banking system, they get my money, but very little. I don't give the bulk of my money to somebody I don't trust. I don't do that. I recognize we need a federal banking system. I recognize we have to put money in the bank. I recognize I have bills to pay. If I didn't have bills, I'd be a rich man. Okay. The point I'm getting at is we all have bank accounts that we have to fund to pay our bills. I get that. It doesn't mean we have to put everything in there. It doesn't mean we have to tie up our money in large sums with people we don't trust. It means I got to put enough in to pay my bills. Great, here you go. You don't get the rest because I don't trust you. Do I trust what the Bible says? I do. It's God's word. Do I trust God's money? I do because it's worked for me. And I'm 64, people. I'm a senior like you. Can I say, now that I'm in gold, can I look myself in the mirror and say, if I retire today, do I have enough to live on? Yes. And leave a great inheritance for my children's children. Yes, because I'm in gold. I'm 1,000% sure that my retirement account will be there when I need it because I'm in gold. Are you 100% sure that your retirement account will be there when you need it with everything going on in the world if you left it where it is? If you say yes, you're just making that up. Because I have yet to meet anybody, and I talk to hundreds of people a week, I have yet to meet anybody who's comfortable. Because you're gambling in the stock market. You're in fantasy. You're not in real money. You're in stocks. You ever held a stock in your hand? Some of you have Apple stock. Great. I have tangerine stock. I don't care what fruit you have. Here's what I'm trying to tell you. You can make a fruit salad. I don't care less. What I'm trying to tell you is this. Have you ever held an Apple stock in your hand? Have you ever held an Amazon stock in your hand? But guess what I've held in my hand? Gold. Physical gold. It's a beautiful thing, baby. All right. The number to get me live, 888-961-0222. That's the number to get me live. I'm Kenny Michaels. This is Striking Gold. So last week I played, a video of Scott Bessent, our Treasury Secretary, giving Jesse Waters a tour of the Treasury Department, and they talked about all kinds of things. And, you know, one of the things Jesse asked was, what about gold and silver, and what about Fort Knox? And if we still have that, I want you to hear this for a minute, okay? I want you to hear this. If we still have it, I want to go ahead and play it.
1: We're getting a little bit shaky. We're getting the yips on this stuff. We're going to open up the doors. I'm going to see if we have gold there. We want to find out. We're going to open the doors. We're going to inspect Fort Knox.
0: Yeah, that's Trump saying we're going to inspect Fort Knox. Now listen to the one with Jesse Waters from Fox News and Treasury Secretary Scott Bessent. Listen to this. Can we play it? Do we have it?
2: No, we don't.
0: Okay. All right. Well, I played it last week. Hopefully you heard it. They're having a problem in the system playing it. But anyway, so you heard Trump say we're going to audit Fort Knox. Scott Bessent says, I'm proud to announce the audit's been done. We have $1 to $14 trillion sitting there. Wow. Wow. We're the largest owner of gold in the world. And it's bigger now because of our president. Thank you, China, for creating this battle of repricing gold. Thank you, China. Thank you. If you've invested your retirement account in physical gold and silver, or you took the money out of your bank and did it, you should be on your knees thanking China right now. If you haven't done it yet, what the hell are you waiting for? For you to be priced out of gold? Because it's going to happen. They're saying if 1% of all global savings shifts to gold, you'll see gold at $25,000. Now think about this. If you have $100,000 in your retirement account and gold is $25,000 an ounce, you're only getting 4 ounces of gold. That's all you're getting. You better hurry up. The repricing is happening. The revaluing is happening. We're shifting the physical metals. We're shifting. And I love the fact that if I'm a senior, I can move into gold, stay off the government radar. I love the fact I move into the number one biggest safe haven there is with lower taxes, higher growth. And I get out of high risk, high tax, low growth, and I get into low risk, low tax, high growth. That's where seniors should be. It's not how much you make. It's how much you keep, right? That's the name of the game. There's not a state in this country today that you could retire in with $150,000 in your IRA. Nowhere. Unless you live in the middle of the desert in a tent and you eat chocolate-covered crickets, you are not going to retire on $150,000. Wake up. But you can keep more of your money if you move to gold. Thank you, China, for what you're doing. They're exploding gold. These reports that came out this week, folks, I was blown away. CNBC, gold's in the early stages of a huge bull run. Let's go. Okay? Market Watch, huge gold run brewing due to China's actions. That's what it said. Huge gold rush, huge gold run brewing. Okay? Okay, if we found the video of Scott Bessent and Jesse Waters, they found it. I want you guys to hear this for a minute. Listen carefully.
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3: The treasurer has been to Fort Knox, and I am happy to say all gold is present and accounted for. The U.S. has the largest pile of gold in the world, over $1 trillion at current market value.
0: And the person below, Jesse Waters asked him, which is the part of the video we don't have or didn't play, but Jesse Waters said, have you personally been to Fort Knox? He said, no, but my treasury agent has, meaning the person below him has. Okay, that person came out after the video and we're closer to $14 trillion. So Trump said, we're getting the yips on this stuff, right? We talked about this a month ago. What are yips? Yips is nervousness. So Trump's saying, we're getting a little nervous. We're going to verify that all the gold's there for Fort Knox. What's he getting nervous about? I can tell you what he's nervous about. The dollar is eroding. But our president, being the great man that he is, our president sees that the value is in gold. Why do you think he's obsessed with it? Why do you think the Oval Office is fully decorated in it? Why do you think he keeps bringing gold in from other countries? What's going on? Now he's battling China to reprice gold. So he's getting nervous. He wanted an audit done. The audit's been done, and we're proud to say every piece of gold is accounted for. Does that not tell you where we're headed? If you are 59 and a half or older, you can't be telling me that you're comfortable with where your money is today if you're trying to retire with the cost of goods where they are and everything happening in the world. This war in Iran ain't ending anytime soon. Iran's not going to just roll over and go, okay, you win. That ain't going to happen. And Trump's already far into this. He ain't backing out now. In the meantime, your gas prices are soaring. Airline costs are soaring because the airplanes need gas. Unless, what's his name? Musk comes up with an electric airplane. The point I'm getting at is, boy, wouldn't that be something, huh? Woo! Imagine charging that thing in the middle of the air. Anyway, all right. Anyway, the point is everything's going up. Do you have enough? Here's the question of the day. Do you have enough in your retirement account today that if you had to retire today, you could retire with a high quality of life? No matter how much you have, the answer is no. Because if you're in paper, Uncle Sam's going to get a huge chunk of that when you take it out. You can reduce that number by going to gold. So the answer is, here's the blatant answer, regardless what's in your retirement account, if you're in paper, you're in trouble. If you're in gold and silver, you're in paradise. It's that simple. Gold will explode, silver will deliver. In stocks, Uncle Sam loves you. Okay? The volatility of the stock market today is out of control. And as a 64-year-old man talking to you on the radio right now, if you are near or around my age, you need to say, thank you, China. What you're doing, you're exploding physical metals. The predictions this week for gold and silver have been insane. So call Golden Crest Metals right now, 888-406-6222. Again, I'll give it to you again, 888-406-6222, or go to kennysgoldquiz.com. 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Follow me on Instagram, Striking Gold with Kenny Michaels. We're getting huge following on Instagram, so please be one of those, okay? The last thing I want to mention is this. prepare your retirement accounts for what's coming in 2028. Okay? The Democrats win. You're going to find yourself in a situation where they want to tax unrealized gains. Anything in paper, they can see and they know what you have. Anything in physical metal is a different story. So again, be smart, okay? Don't be scared. Be prepared. When in doubt, get out. It's that simple. When in doubt, get out. If you don't trust Wall Street, get out of it. If you don't trust the banks, get out of it. If you trust God, get into it. There you go, man. Plain and simple. Stocks are washed up. Stocks are the 41-year-old LeBron James going to the Philadelphia 76ers. That's what stocks are. So you want to build your team around a 41-year-old man? Well, fire away. Have at it. 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Ladies and gentlemen, thanks for tuning in to the show. I've never been more hyped in my life. Thank you, China. Thank you, China. Thank you, China. Love what you're doing to gold and silver. Let's go, baby. We will see you next week. God bless.

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1: A massive wave of strikes on Iran halted for now. I'm Ann Carrick, Fox News. President Trump claims the U.S. and Iran are closer to a peace deal. Fox's Rebecca Castor has the details from Washington.
2: President Trump says the perimeters of a deal have been reached with Iran. That include the immediate and total opening of the Strait of Hormuz. And that is why Iran and other Middle Eastern countries have asked him to hold off on this attack. According to Axios, that decision came after the Saudi crown prince spoke with President Trump yesterday and expressed concerns over his plans for massive new strikes against Iran. It was said to be one of the largest bombing campaigns on Iran to date and likely would have targeted energy infrastructure. Qatari mediators held separate talks with U.S., Iranian, and Omani officials yesterday on reopening the strait. Axios reports those talks made progress.
1: Saudi Arabia reportedly is concerned its energy infrastructure could be targeted by Iran if the U.S. followed through with the strikes. Iran responding, it was neither surprised nor passive, and it remains alert. A wildfire in Spokane, Washington has burned more than 3,000 acres. Fox Weather's Adam Klotz has the latest.
3: Winds, dry conditions, hot conditions, all spurring on these fires. There's a number of them across the western United States. A whole lot actually across the Pacific Northwest. And smoke's funneling out into the country. Some of the thickest smoke across portions of the Intermountain West getting down into Texas. The upper level winds really driving that. Still a risk for some wildfires today across portions of Montana as the weather's dry. And yes, it's still hot. Heat alerts across the west, including Montana, but stretching down into the desert southwest. We are going to see some records fall today. Colorado to Wyoming, all over 100 degrees. Phoenix, closer to 115 degrees.
1: Washington State Governor Bob Ferguson declared a state of emergency. Almost 2 million acres across the Pacific Northwest have been burned by wildfires this season. A burn ban also is in effect to prevent new fires. 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
13: Nice start to the day with lots of sunshine. A few more clouds developing this afternoon, but should remain dry. High temperatures will be very warm, reaching into the mid-90s. For the KKTV 11 Alert weather, I'm meteorologist Kevin Bloomberg.

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2: 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We're going to take a look at the economy. We're going to start with Federal Reserve, some Fed watching, and some interest rate watching. We've got some great headlines here. Nobody really knows. This is a wonderful story. Legions of so-called Fed watchers on Wall Street and elsewhere, and the media, including my pal Nick Timiraos of the Wall Street Journal, who covers the Fed, cannot get their arms around Kevin Warsh, who's making some important changes at the Federal Reserve. It's fascinating. So let's bring in John Carney, Breitbart News Editor for Economics and Finance, and co-author of the daily fabulous Breitbart Business Digest, and Michael Faulkner, former Deputy Secretary of the Treasury and AFPI, America First think tank, prosperity economic leader, whatever else. Are you still teaching at Maryland, by the way?
3: I am.
2: Yeah, okay.
3: I am.
2: I didn't know if I could say that or not, but I figured it out. All right, so here's some headlines. Warsh floats fewer Fed meetings. Oh, my God, that came out last night. Warsh makes markets do their job. That's the editorial in the journal, which approves. I might add, the editorial page approves, even while the reporters may not. Here's Breitbart, John Carney. Wall Street gasps as Kevin Warsh's Fed abdicates its market throne. I love this stuff. So what's going on? Hey, let's start with Carney. All right, the Fed. Imagine that markets have to price risk instead of the Federal Reserve, John. I mean, imagine a terrible thing like that.
4: That's right. For years, the Fed has actually suppressed volatility, assumed the role of taking all sorts of risk—the risk of policy change, duration risk—and said, we'll take it on. But that really means, frankly, that the American public took it on. Mm. It really should actually be in bond investors, and it would function a lot better. The problem is we've been doing this now for almost 20 years, basically since the right around the financial crisis in 2008. And so both the Wall Street analysts can't accept the idea that the Fed isn't going to tell them what's going to happen next. And the reporters, a lot of them have never, they're a pretty young crowd. Mm. When you look at the press conference Kevin Warsh holds, I'm not sure any of them have any memory of the Fed doing anything differently than what it's been doing for the last 18 years.
2: You know, the late Alan Greenspan used to say when he testified before Congress, that he said, if you understand, more or less, I'm going to paraphrase, if you understand what I'm saying, then I'm not doing my job. He didn't want to give anything up. Paul Volcker was the same way. When I was a kid, Volcker would testify and blow cheap cigar smoke at the committee hearings and not tell them anything at all. They didn't have press conferences in those days. I mean, Mike Faulkner, I'm sure you've been teaching this stuff, but it's a serious question. Do you think the Fed really did exercise control over long-term bond rates, at the yield curve with duration risk and inflation? Do you think the Fed really achieved the goals that Ben Bernanke set out for it?
3: I think that they certainly had a larger influence on long-term rates than during the Volcker or the Greenspan era.
2: Yeah.
3: But I also then say, as John just said, the American people paid an enormous cost for it. Mm. Because if you look at the quantitative easing that took place, it caused them to buy long duration treasury securities that today are underwater. And so the Fed has not paid a dividend to the Treasury in a number of years, and it's not expected to start paying dividends again until 2030, which is the which means that rather than tens of billions of dollars coming, I mean, the Fed has a monopoly over seniorage. They extend money into the economy that costs them significantly less to print, and yet they're losing money because of the losses in their bond portfolio, because they got into trying to manage the long end of the yield curve. I think it's a mistake for them to get in that activity. It undermines the argument that they should have independence because they start engaging in fiscal policy once they start doing yield curve management. And so I think Kevin Warsh rightly recognizes that the Fed undermines its authority and independence over short-term interest rates when it starts doing these other things, and I think it's been enormously costly for the American people.
4: Larry, I also think it actually makes the Fed's job a lot harder, because traditionally what the Fed could do is look to the long end of the curve and say, okay, what is this telling us markets think about future growth, about future inflation, about future employment, and try to figure out what the market signals might be sending. When the Fed got into the business of trying to control that end of the curve, you no longer had a market signal. You instead had a market looking at the Fed, which was looking at the market, which was looking at the Fed. So it became a hall of mirrors. It was not very useful. Warsh is trying to move away from that. I think there will be growing pains. The market is not used to this. But I think Warsh is going to get us there, which is great.
2: Could put a lot of people out of work. We shouldn't worry about AI so much. We should worry about Fed watching. They might have to go out and sell bonds or something, or go to the trading desk. Mike Falkinger, you were in the Treasury in the first term, and you were in the Treasury in the second term. You were the economist in the first term, and you were the deputy in the second term. Did this subject you mentioned, you know, this Fed seniorage, I mean, the whole portfolio is underwater. I think they're a couple hundred billion dollars underwater, as I recall, looking at some numbers. Did that subject ever come up? I mean, you know, they're supposed to turn that money over to the taxpayers by reducing the budget deficit.
3: It came up in the context of the budget forecast because, you know, instead of having tens of billions of dollars come in every year as part of the forecast, instead they're contributing zeros. And then, of course, the other place it came up, you know, Secretary Bessent put out a great piece called Gain of Function Monetary Policy, where he explicitly talked about how the Fed had undermined its independence. And I think one of the most important characteristics he was looking for when he was on behalf of the president leading the search for a new Fed chair was somebody that was going to take a fresh look at some of these activities. The secretary is entirely, and I believe the president is, agrees that there should be monetary policy independence. But as Secretary Bessent has explained, if you start going outside of your remit, then you invite reduced independence, you invite greater oversight as a result of it. And, you know, another piece, Larry, you and I have talked about offline is I really think a full review of the operations of the Fed need to take place. I love the task forces that Kevin has created, but the task forces stay within the statutory mandate. I think there's reason to argue that we should maybe have Congress or the administration go take another look and say, are there things in the statutory mandate and the current structure of the Fed that maybe need to have another look?
2: Well, the paper you wrote is gathering dust. I'm not stopping. You want to publish that AFPI paper?
3: We're working on it. I mean,
2: seriously, you know, I don't mind. I'm all for it. I'll follow your lead. I read it. I basically like the thrust of it. It's what you all, you and John and others are talking about. I think it might be useful. You know, Kevin is very open-minded about things that are sensible discussions. So maybe we take another look. John Carney, the other thing that's fund, this came out last night. Warsh floats fewer Fed meetings. So let's see, they meet 8 times a year. Now, reading this is a Tim Araya story in the Journal. It was published last night, 6:39 p.m., so we didn't have it for our show. But let me see. The Fed's governing law says the FOMC must meet at least four times a year. And then it goes on, John, the eight meetings scheduled dates to 1981. And then finally, the committee's governing procedures say that the chair or any three members of the committee can call a meeting. All right. So fewer meetings a good idea, in your view?
4: I think it is a good idea. It will move away from this idea that the Fed should be reacting to every little piece of data that comes in rather than taking a longer view of the economy. When you meet eight times, you end up with both the reporters, the markets, and everybody else very focused on the last 2 months of data rather than, say, you know, a broader picture of what's happening in the economy. So I think fewer meetings would help with that. I do want to say one thing, though, about this report that I think is something that's interesting, which is this very clearly didn't come from Kevin Warsh himself. And I think one of the things the reporters are going to do is in a way, deep state Kevin Warsh. They are going to go to the Fed and try it, because Warsh, one of the things that annoys the typical reporters who report on what's happening at the Fed is that Warsh isn't as interested in talking to them off the record as his predecessors were. Mm. So there's a lot less Fed whispering going on. This is part of Warsh's reform of the communications of the Fed. And so what we're seeing is reporters actually talking to other people at the Federal Reserve things.
2: You don't think this came from Kevin? It says here that it said that it did, but it says Federal Reserve.
4: I think Kevin may have brought this up.
2: Oh.
4: But I don't think Kevin was the one who brought this to the Wall Street Journal, which is a change. Sure. I think it's coming from elsewhere at the Fed.
2: Before we close,
3: my read of the article was that Kevin raised it at the FOMC meeting, and I think it came from one of the other governors.
2: Oh, okay.
3: To the Wall Street Journal.
2: Yep. Got it.
4: Maybe a guy who used to have a higher station at the Wall Street Journal who has been known to talk to the Wall Street Journal.
2: A higher station. I got to think about that. A higher station. Okay. Before we close out, I want to get into the economy, because I did not understand the GDP report at all, but what's the outlook for interest rates, fellas? Just give me quick fire away. John Carney, you first.
4: I think interest rates stay on hold. I don't see any need for them to go up, right. And I don't think that the rest of the committee is going to get to a place where they need to be raised.
2: Michael, what are you thinking?
3: I think short-term interest rates are going to stay on hold. I think long-term rates, until Kevin further establishes his inflation hawk credibility, and I'm hoping until Congress does start to get their fiscal house in order, but I would like to, I think both of those things are required for us to get a meaningful reduction in long-term rates.
2: Long-term rates gone up a little bit. Is that the deal? Of course, he's only been in 2 months, but whatever.
3: The long-term rates are up significantly since the start of the Iran conflict.
2: Which, you know, you can't fight that tape, can you, really, with the energy prices? You can try to exclude this and exclude that. It's almost like bonds rally when the WTI oil comes down, and then they sell off when the oil goes up. I'm a little worried about the story now in the short term. They may go after some energy installations in Iran, but it's probably that. I mean, what can the Fed do? They can produce money, but they can't produce oil.
3: Yeah, that's why I've argued that the Fed should stay on hold, because if you look at the June CPI report, it had a negative read on the headline. It was flat on the core, which indicates that a significant portion of price pressure is coming from directly and indirectly from energy markets. And we see when there seems like there's a light at the end of the tunnel on that conflict, that oil comes down and interest rates start to come down, and the Fed can do nothing to solve the Iran conflict. And even if it were to intervene, we know there's about a 6-month lag before changes in monetary policy hit the real economy. And so anything that they were to do on interest rates is going to be too late to have any impact on current oil markets and current oil consumption.
2: John Carney,
3: I would hold.
2: John Carney, as far as I know, the Fed does not have an army yet.
4: That's right. And I think the big problem with exactly what Michael just said is if you do six, if you raise now and then oil prices come down and inflation comes down, you actually end up on the wrong side. You'll be off sides because you will be too restrictive, even though inflation is coming down rapidly.
2: Yeah, well, they might like an army, but they don't have an army yet. But anyway, there's an army of Fed watchers. All right, gentlemen, we'll take a quick break. Mike Faulkner and John Carney, and we'll talk about the economy.

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6: 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Number one, nutrition. 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And finally, number four, often gets forgotten, socialization. 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
7: We had so much fun in the first segment. We only have a couple minutes in the second segment. But John Carney, Breitbart, I don't understand.

0: And GDP came out 1.5%, but private domestic sales, final sales, which is consumption plus investment, was almost 3.9. And furthermore, the GDP inflator or deflator was over 6, which is completely off the charts. I'm just saying this number, this report was a lot better than the numbers suggested.
1: Absolutely. I think that you're right to focus on real final sales to private domestic purchasers. That's the underlying strength of the U.S. economy. We're seeing strong consumers and strong business investment. The economy is doing a lot better than the 1.5 number indicates.
0: And, you know, Mike Falkender, because of that, profits are very strong. And, this, you know, even in the face of oil prices and war and uncertainty, the market is holding pretty well, the stock market.
2: Yeah, but the economy and the stock market have shown enormous resiliency despite some of the shocks that are out there. And again, I bring that back to just the significant shift in policy that occurred under this administration. When you unleash entrepreneurship and innovation through deregulation and providing permanence to pro-growth tax reform, you're going to create the conditions that can withstand these kinds of temporary shocks that come from dealing with a 47-year menace.
0: Yeah, you know, John Carney, free enterprise works. I don't know if the Democrats, socialists, communists, whatever, Mondami, he's my favorite Democratic economist now, Zoran Mondami. Does free enterprise works, John?
1: I mean, I think we're really seeing, I like Mike's emphasis on the tax move. I think that the enormous tax cut, and people don't really understand how big it was on capital expenditures, being able to expense those really is fueling a lot of business investment. And I think that's doing a great job. And, you know, we should all be grateful that we really got that through. It's really strengthened the economy.
0: Yeah, it really has. What did we work hard on that? Both tax bills, Falkender, 100% expensing. Now it's permanent. Gentlemen, thank you very much. Mike Falkender, America First Policy Institute, John Carney, Breitbart News. I'm Kudlow. We're going to take a break. On the other side, Robert O'Brien, former National Security Advisor. Stay with us.
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4: Here's the latest on the health front. New research from Marshall University has uncovered exactly how sleep apnea quietly drives metabolic disease. Each oxygen disruption triggers an immune response that floods fat tissue and the liver with inflammatory cells, leading to insulin resistance and faster aging. The breakthrough? Well, scientists have now identified the specific cells responsible and shown that neutralizing them can actually reverse the damage. Quick metabolism tip, eat more raw fruit and vegetables. They're natural enzymes super detox you, fire up fat burning, and keep energy clean and steady all day. Love the city but hate the stress? Step outside for a short walk in nature. Stretch, choose clean food, and a phone-free hour can actually turn your whole day around. And good news for carb lovers, you don't have to break up with carbs, just upgrade.
5: A better life with Dr. Sanjay Gupta.
6: They say consistency is key, but sometimes you just gotta switch it up. A new study out of Harvard School of Public Health found that varying your exercise routine could add years to your life. What exercise someone did didn't matter much. What did matter was that all the exercises together worked all the muscle groups in their body. Now, an added benefit to changing things up is it can help you push through the plateau effect. That's when your body gets so efficient at doing something that you actually stop getting better at it. And we know from previous research that specializing in any one sport at a young age can make someone actually more prone to injury. And as experts we talk to point out, even elite athletes switch up things with their workouts, making sure to target strength, cardio, flexibility, balance, and doing that every single week. I'm Dr. Sanjay Gupta, helping you live a better life.
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8: From Wall Street to the White House, this is the Larry Kudlow Show.
9: And we don't have word yet, but it seems that the president will, in fact, launch this so-called Go Big operation in Iran. We don't have word yet. Iran, by the way, is firing at oil tankers in the Strait of Hormuz in the overnights. So there you go. It's insane what they're doing, but they'll pay for it. We're going to talk to Ambassador Robert O'Brien, dear friend, former national security advisor in Mr. Trump's first term, now chairman of American Global Strategies. Robert, thanks for this. We appreciate it. We had General Keane on earlier in the show, but I just wanted your perspective on this. And one of the things that Jack Keane talked about was the greater likelihood of a greater emphasis on covert operations inside Iran, Mossad, CIA, other secret intelligence services. This is, you know, a murky, dark world. You know a lot about this. What do you make of that idea, covert operations?
10: Well, covert operations certainly have a role to play in this operation, lining up targets, putting a laser pointer on the right targets, especially when you're not dealing with exquisite weapons and you're dealing with more gravity bombs. That can be helpful. Certainly, decapitating the regime can be effectuated by covert means. But it's usually prepping the battlefield or taking out a high-value target. The heavy lifting here needs to be air power and naval power, and it needs to take out the Iranian oil export facilities and the production facilities of oil and to starve these guys off from cash to engage in malign activities. So, you know, certainly covert action has a role, and it's an important role, and you know, the Mossad is very good at it. There have been public sources talking about the UAE and their special forces being in Iran at this time. And the UAE is very capable, has a lot of former Australian, South African, and Colombian soldiers in addition to Arab soldiers. So, yeah, I think it plays a role. But, Larry, I think what we need is the big, beautiful bombing campaign.
9: What's going to happen here, Robert? Walk through. What's the vision? Go big. That's the military nickname. They probably restart a new name for it.
10: Yeah, Larry, the president's been talking about doing this for some time. He's been talking about taking out Pickaxe Mountain and talking about taking out Karg Island. And both of those are important targets, and we should hit those and start depriving the guard of its sources of power, which is their nuclear program and their economy. And so, by depriving them of a nuclear program, it makes them a lot less threatening to their neighbors, and taking out their economy certainly strangles them and does it cuts off their ability to fight Hamas and Hezbollah. So I think those will be the targets. The president's been very generous and very reticent to hit their economic targets, especially the oil facilities, because he hasn't wanted to reduce the amount of oil on the world market. But I think we're getting to a point where that just has to happen, and we need to turn Iran into Afghanistan.
9: So the faster they do it, the better off we're going to be in terms of oil prices. Let's get the job done.
10: I think so. I think I think the president has been incredibly patient. He's given the second team and the third team a chance to get their feet wet and understand their role in the government and then negotiate a good deal. But unfortunately, they've returned to the same old playbook of stonewalling and not living up to the agreements they've made already. So I think the president has no other choice but to eliminate their economic output potential.
9: Do you think, related to this, the Hamas disarmament plan in Gaza, which the president has announced, does that stick? Does that work?
10: Larry, I hope so, because the Palestinian people in Gaza and the West Bank deserve a better life. And they haven't been denied a better life. Israelis have done everything they can to improve their quality of life. They've been denied a better life by their leaders, by the terrorist leaders of Hamas in Gaza, and by the corrupt Palestinian Authority, the PA, and the West Bank. And so if we can disarm Hamas and have a real democracy in Gaza and give the people a chance, I think that'd be great for them. But the old saying is the Palestinians never miss an opportunity to miss an opportunity.
9: Mm.
10: And, seeing actual disarmament by a terrorist organization, it hasn't happened before that I know of, whether they voluntarily disarm. And so hoping that Hamas voluntarily disarms is it would be great if it happens, but I'm very skeptical.
9: Is Iran still operating with respect to Hamas and, other mischief? I would add Hezbollah, but I'm particularly interested in Hamas. I mean, does this announcement come because Iran is, distracted with the greater, with the central war going on, or not? Or are they still mischievously helping Hamas?
10: Well, they still want to get engaged in malign activity, and they use Hamas and Hezbollah as their cat's paw to annoy and inflict damage on Israel. But I think the problem with Hamas is I think they're cut off from pretty well cut off from Iran. I'm sure Iran is still able to get them covert messages through covert radios and messengers, but there's no free travel between Gaza and Iran. And so I think to that extent, I think they're really cut off from Hamas, and they're unable to get them weapons and probably limited on what kind of money they can get to them. So I think that we've got Hamas pretty well under control, and I think that's why we may have some hope for this disarmament plan.
9: Mm-hmm.
10: Hezbollah is a different story in Lebanon. Iran is still there. They're still trying to encourage Hezbollah to attack Israel. They're still trying to keep Hezbollah on life support. But we really have to take out the Iranians' ability to help the Houthis in Yemen and who are trying to close off the Red Sea. That's a 100% IRGC Revolutionary Guard operation.
9: Yeah.
10: We need to cut off their support of Khatib Hezbollah and the Shia militia groups in Iraq, which are undermining progress and stability in Iraq. And we certainly need to cut them off from Hamas and Hezbollah. So Iran has been the source of a lot of evil, a lot of mischief, and a lot of terrorism in the Middle East. And that's why taking out their oil production facilities and eliminating their ability to export oil for 10, 20 years is really the safest way to deal with Iran.
9: One other piece of this, Robert O'Brien, that's been talked about, which I really like, is the idea of cutting off Iran from the rest of the world in terms of trading, just basic goods and services. Stop the trucks from getting in, stop the railroads, shut down the airports. All that stuff's been bleeding open. And, that's how they get resources. If we just try to cut them off, and I'm sure the bombing will do that, that's going to be the so-called infrastructure bombing, that would be a very good thing. That would just provide enormous, literally, they can't get their hands on any of the imports, goods, services, you know, daily necessities of life. And then we starve them out with the oil embargoes so they don't have any cash. So no cash, no goods, no services. I mean, to me, it's right there.
10: Again, you're 100% right, Larry. It's kind of the Afghanistan option. Turn them into a stand. Turn them into Afghanistan. And, yep. And yeah, take they shouldn't be a rich nation as long as they're using their riches to support terrorism and nuclear programs and ballistic missiles. And when you look at the map, you know, Iran's got a border with Turkey and Azerbaijan. Those are both U.S. allies. That could be cut off. They've got the Caspian Sea, so they've got a border with Russia and Kazakhstan. Kazakhstan shouldn't be interested in trading with them. Maybe Russia will. And then they have the land border with Afghanistan and Pakistan. And so, you know, I think we've been really, you know, using U.S. diplomatic and economic power, you know, really close them off. So I think your proposal, as usual, when it comes to the economic sphere, is 100% right.
9: And we have a way of monitoring that, right? We have satellites. We can see exactly, you know, if trucks cross the border, we will know it. And we could hit them if we have to.
10: Certainly. And look, you can't totally cut off. They have large land borders, large sea borders. And see, so we can totally cut them off. We can do it. We can strangle them.
9: Well, I hope we go through with it. We're waiting to hear. It supposedly is going to start this weekend. But I think it's a brave and courageous thing the president's doing. And perhaps this will finally finish it off, bring it to some kind of end.
10: Well, I agree. I think that the thing that everyone needs to realize is how patient the president's been and how strongly he's pursued a peaceful deal.
9: Mm-hmm.
10: With Iran, with Hamas in Gaza, with all these parties that are adverse to us, that he's showing he's really opened his hand to them, and they've slapped it away. And so, again, to the extent there's damage from a bombing campaign or a military action, this is not on the president. This is on the Iranian Ayatollahs.
9: Ambassador Robert O'Brien, former National Security Advisor, thank you. Thank you for your analysis. We appreciate it very much.
10: Thank you, Larry.
9: Folks, we'll take a quick break. On the other side, ace pollster John McLaughlin's got a few thoughts on the political story here in the USA. I'm Kudlow. Please stick around.
8: Larry Kudlow. And now,
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12: This is your travel report celebrating 250 years of America. Freedom 250. New York City to the Hamptons. History meets high tide. Before it was the city that never sleeps, New York was America's very first capital. George Washington was sworn in as president right here in 1789. Spend a day tracing that history through Lower Manhattan and dine at hip restaurants and cafes. Then ride the elevator up to the Empire State Building, wander Central Park, or catch a Broadway show. When the city heat kicks in, do what the New Yorkers do. Head east to the Hamptons. Explore Southampton's to Montauk towns founded from 1640. Soak up the sun at their beaches, grab a lobster roll, and watch the sunset from Montauk Lighthouse. I'm Yana Derillis for the Worldwide News Network.
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14: It's not every day an Oscar winner and Emmy winner stop by the Worldwide News Network Artist Lounge. Octavia Spencer and Hedda Waddingham were here to talk about their number one series on Amazon Prime, Ride or Die.
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21: Staying active every day will go a long way towards helping you live a happy, healthy, and pain-free life. And there is perhaps no movement more fundamental than walking. It reinforces the alignment, stability, and coordinated muscle activation that supports how your body moves, whether you're doing strenuous exercise or simply going about your daily life. This is according to Dana Santis, a strength and conditioning specialist. Even though you walk every day, Dana does say you can make small adjustments to immediately improve your walking mechanics. So, keep your rib cage stacked over your pelvis. Avoid leaning over or arching your lower back. Allow your arms to swing naturally in coordination with your legs. Keep your gaze forward, your jaw relaxed, and then just breathe in through your nose and out through your mouth. I'm Dr. Sanjay Gupta, helping you live a better life.
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9: Looks like Morocco is invading Spain. Incredible story with I don't know how many, tens of thousands of illegals trying to get into Spain. Exactly what President Trump warned against. And I think Americans have understood this, why Joe Biden's 15 million illegals was a very bad idea. But there you see it in Europe. They don't understand. And there are other key issues. Most Americans believe we ought to finish the job in Iran. Let's bring in my pal, ace pollster John McLaughlin, who was CEO of McLaughlin and Associates. So, John, welcome. Just a quick one on this. I mean, what are the polling numbers on closing the border? Is it 100 to zero now?
23: Oh, it's just by the way, it's dropped as an issue in the U.S. because Trump has done such a good job where you haven't had any illegal immigration. And by the way, we do polling in democracies and around the world. In Europe, we do a lot of polling. And Sanchez, the socialist, he was doing this because he's unpopular. He's the premier of Spain. And he could have been beaten before. His last election was close. But he's up for election next year. And this will probably cost him the election. But it's unbelievable the way he's letting them in. And it may actually lead to the disintegration of the European Union, where the other countries like Italy has shut down people coming in from Spain and other countries because they have a lot of free immigration among those countries. But there's countries like Poland and Italy and Hungary, they want to preserve their own cultures. And when you let in people who really, you know, in the United States, they'd be illegal. When you let them in countries like that, they don't want to be there. So it's a worldwide problem, and it's caused Europe to move to the right in a lot of ways.
9: Yeah.
23: But the United States, Trump's done a great job, and it's not an issue like it was.
9: But this guy in Spain, the socialist in Spain, he's been a pain in the neck to us on a lot of other issues, including the war in Iran. I mean, he hasn't helped us at all. So I'm glad. No. I mean, if he's dumb enough to let them all in, fine. Let him lose. He'll never change his stripes. The one to watch is Western and Maloney in Italy, right? So she cut off the travel, the open travel. And that's showing you, I think, where the politics go. You're right. It's moving. It's more populist, more conservative, more border sensitive policies.
23: Absolutely. And in a way, we led the world. But by the way, the previous point when I was listening to you and Robert speaking, we have this national poll where we did these questions for the Tea Party patriots. When we asked them about Iran should not be allowed, and this is 1,000 likely voters across the country, Iran should not be allowed to block, attack, mine, or extort ships in the Strait of Hormuz. 72 to 18% all Americans agreed. Now, I bet you a year ago they wouldn't know where the Strait of Hormuz was. But you've got now, you've got, Trump voters 86% support and Harris voters 61% support that. And we had another question. The United States must finish the job once for all to protect the United States and our allies, which means ensuring that Iran can never obtain a nuclear weapon and no longer threaten American lives. 61 to 28 all American voters support that. And you've got 50% of those who are undecided for Congress, only 21 oppose it. You've got 86% among Republicans. You've got 41% among Democrats and 56 among independents. They want to finish the job. So, the president has been very patient with them. They're terrorists. They keep lying. They keep lobbing intercontinental ballistic missiles at our bases and drones at our bases. Our men and women who are there to protect, freedom of movement for the, when you're talking about the oil coming through the Strait of Hormuz and other things.
9: I quoted these numbers, your polling numbers on the show, on the TV show, and put them in the New York Sun column. I don't understand, right. John. You're polling likely voters, and so you get these results. 72% want to finish the war, and
23: 62 want to open the Strait of Hormuz.
9: That's right. 62% want to finish the job. Now, what I don't understand is all these other polls, Reuters, Ipsos, whoever they are, AP, they're polling. They poll something called adults. I don't even know if they're registered voters, and they're not likely voters. Adults. I don't know. Who's an adult? An adult could be an illegal immigrant. I mean, I have no idea. Yeah. And people use this as gospel that the war is unpopular and that they want us to get out. It's just not true.
23: Right. And you're speaking like yesterday, that AP NORC poll that comes out, the Associated Press.
9: Yeah.
23: I mean, when you look at the internals, they're polling adults, not even registered voters.
9: Right.
23: And then they freely in front saying out of the 1,165 interviews, they got 45% claim they're Democrats or lean Democrat and only 32 Republicans. Well, that's a 13-point Democrat bias right there. We were even in the last election, roughly even, according to CNN exit polls in 2024. And then they say that here's the clincher, the one that drives me nuts is, when they ask them who they voted for in 2024, only 30% said they voted for Trump. We got 50% of the popular vote. These are the same polls that said Hillary Clinton was going to be president. There was a Hillary lock that in 2024 was going to be Kamala Harris was going to be president. And now they're doing it because of their anti-Trump bias that they want to suppress our vote before the midterm elections so the Democrats take Congress and the Senate. And you realize the Senate held a vote yesterday where 49 to 50, they were voting to basically stop military action against Iran, the Democrats. So just like Joe Biden surrendered to Afghanistan and Americans died, Iran's killing Americans. And there's a lot of us who have families where we have loved ones in this theater that are sacrificing for the rest of us. There's people on ships that have been there for months, not touched land. There's people over there at the bases. And they're sacrificing for us so we can get cheaper gas. And the thankless thing for the Democrats is, let's go surrender. Let's let Iran have a nuclear weapon.
9: Well,
23: and that would be a catastrophe.
9: That's why I say, and I talked about this also on the TV show this week. John, I think the war and the conduct of the war and the outcome of the war is going to wind up being the single biggest factor in the midterms.
23: Because Americans don't like losing.
9: I'm not saying other issues don't matter. They do matter. A lot of issues. Voting rights matters. Financing the Pentagon matters. Affordability. But, of course, the war is tied up with affordability and the price of gas. But my point is, you were just about to say it. Americans want to win. And if we show them, I mean, the president's going to make this big push right now, go big. Admiral Cooper and CENTCOM's going to run this thing. It's going to be huge. Probably start this weekend. May have already started for all I know. But, John, I think this is very important to the midterm election. Now, it's also important to freedom. It's important to Israel's survival. It's important to the whole Middle East and for that matter, the world, because of Iran's terrorism. But I'm just saying it will. It's going to. I think it's going to be the deciding factor in our midterms. Where we are in this war, you know, how much we've done. Are we winning? And hopefully, it has a energy price reduction to it. I just think that's. You should poll on that, John. You should see what the influence is.
23: We will, because I mean, when you look at this, the Iranians, if they're left in control of Strait of Hormuz,
9: right.
23: They'll shut it down right
9: That's
23: before
9: right.
23: the election. The
9: That's
23: price
9: right.
23: of gas will go through the roof,
9: That's
23: and
9: right.
23: it'll cost us the midterm.
9: That is correct.
23: And, but besides that,
9: I got to jump
23: let
9: out.
23: Let them have nuclear weapons.
9: I
23: yes,
9: got to jump out. But you're right. That's exactly what my logic was. Anyway, Ace Pollster John McLaughlin, thank you, buddy. We appreciate it very much. We're going to take a break, folks. And on the other side, we're going to do some stock market work. Nancy Tengler and Jack Baruzian. I'm Kudlow. Please stay with us.
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0: go for now. I'm Paul Stevens, Fox News. President Trump says the U.S. forces are ready to go, but he's telling the military to hold off now regarding Iran.
1: For now, the strikes against Iran have been called off. President Trump posted to Truth Social overnight talking about the request that he received from Iran and other Middle Eastern countries to hold off any attack in that the perimeters of a deal has been agreed to. This would include the immediate, complete, and total opening of the Hormuz Strait and an end to Iran's nuclear threat. Reports do indicate that assurances were made by Iran's foreign minister, one of the country's top negotiators. Before the latest diplomatic breakthrough, Iran attacked additional vessels in the Strait of Hormuz late last week, causing damage to at least one tanker. The Iranians also launched fresh drone attacks at Kuwait.
0: Fox's Trey Yingst in Tel Aviv. Saudi Arabia reportedly asking the president to call off strikes out of concern its energy infrastructure could be targeted by Iran if the U.S. followed through. Iran, for its part, saying it was, quote, neither surprised nor passive, unquote, but it remains alert. Several wire fires chugging through the Pacific Northwest, causing smoke damage to darkened skies in the distance.
2: What we've seen out there across the western United States is dry conditions, breezy conditions, and at times some really hot conditions. Unfortunately, a lot of that's going to continue here as we move through this Sunday. And with that, some of that wildfire smoke has spilled itself down across the Intermountain West, falling down into areas like Texas and the Southern Plains. There could be some more wildfires today as those conditions stay dry across portions of central Montana and then stretching just towards the south, getting into Idaho, but wider across the area, all because of some of the heat we're seeing. Temperatures across the West, in some of these cases, could be record-breaking highs like Grand Junction, Colorado, where temperatures could top off as high as 105 degrees today.
0: And that is Fox Weather's Adam Klotz. Washington State Governor Bob Ferguson declaring a state of emergency. 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
3: A better life with Dr. Sanjay Gupta.
4: I don't know about you, but my social media feeds are flooded with lotions and potions and gadgets, all promising to unlock different components of longevity. But if you log off, take a step back from all the hype, you'll find that the actual keys to a longer, healthier life are hiding in plain sight. There are four of them. Number one, nutrition. The Mediterranean diet really is the gold standard. Number two, exercise. You should be getting 150 minutes of moderate intensity exercise or 75 minutes of vigorous intensity exercise every week, plus strength training and stretching. Number three, sleep. Sleep is when your body and your brain repair themselves. You should be getting 7 to 9 hours a night. And finally, number four often gets forgotten, socialization. It's not a bonus, it's a necessity for a healthy life, finding a sense of community, purpose, and belonging. I'm Dr. Sanjay Gupta, helping you live a better life.
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6: Nice start to the day with lots of sunshine. A few more clouds developing this afternoon, but should remain dry. High temperatures will be very warm, reaching into the mid-90s. For the KKTV 11 Alert Weather, I'm meteorologist Kevin Bloomberg.
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8: 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The mailbox. 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Glossy envelopes, famous faces. Call now. You may qualify. Two and three a day, every one of them promising you the moon. And it's not just the mail. It's the television, all afternoon long. The friendly fellow with the deep voice telling you to call the number on your screen before the deadline. There's always a deadline. And here's something I want you to hear. A big national study found that about half the people walking up to retirement say they feel overwhelmed or just plain confused by the whole Medicare decision. Now, half, think about that for a moment. These are capable people who ran departments and raised families and balanced a checkbook every month of their adult lives. And the single most important health decision that they will ever make shows up in the mailbox looking like junk. So today we're going to clear the fog, plain and simple, the way I'd walk you through it if you were sitting across from me today. And I really want to start with some good news because there actually is some. The rules recently changed. And for the first time ever, there is now a hard cap on what you pay out of your own pocket for prescriptions under Medicare. Right around $2,000 a year. Once you hit that number, your covered medications cost you nothing for the rest of the year. They used to call it a donut hole that swallowed people alive for 20 years. That trap where your medicine suddenly costs four times as much come fall, it's gone. And so for someone on expensive prescriptions, that's a true life changer. I have known folks who have used to ration their pills in October. Well, not anymore. And I want you to feel how big that is. For 20 years, I watched good people get to about September, October, and they quietly started cutting their pills in half, skipping doses, choosing between the medicine and the grocery bill, and never telling a soul they were doing it. That was the donut hole. That's what was real life for millions of older folks. And now it's simply gone. So when I tell you the rules finally changed in your favor, I mean every word. This one, it's really a gift. So please take it. But here's what a lot of people don't understand. That good news only helps you if you're in the right plan to begin with. And getting into the right plan is exactly where good people get tripped up. So let me give you the lay of the land because it's simpler than the mail makes it look. Medicare isn't one thing. It's really four pieces. There's Part A, and that's your hospital coverage. You paid into it your whole working life. So for most folks, it costs nothing each month. Then there's Part B, and that's your doctors, your outpatient care, your tests, and your scans. That one carries a monthly premium, and most people have it taken right out of their Social Security check. There's also Part D, that's your prescription drugs. That's where the new cap that I just told you about lives. And then there's Part C, which you'll see called Medicare Advantage. That's a private plan that bundles the whole thing together into one card. Remember that because we're going to come back to it here in just a minute. And it's really the fork in the road. Now, here's the first trap. There is a window to sign up. It opens 3 months before the month that you turn 65. And it closes 3 months after. So 7 months, that's all. And if you're not still working with real coverage through a job and you let that window slip by, well, then Medicare hands you a penalty, not a one-time slap on the wrist. This is a penalty added on top of your premium every month for as long as you live. So let me tell you about a woman, and I'm just going to call her Maxine. And she taught third grade for 31 years. She was sharp as a tack, the kind of woman who color-coded her lesson plans. I mean, she retired, picked up a little part-time work at a garden center that she truly loved, and she figured that Medicare was just one more form that she'd get to eventually. No rush. She felt fine. She was fine. But eventually turned into 3 years. And when she finally went to sign up, they told her that that part-time job, it didn't count as the kind of coverage that protects your window. So she owed the late penalty, 10% for every full year she waited. So 3 years later, her Part B premium now runs her a third higher than her next door neighbors. Same coverage, same card, same everything, but she just pays more. And every month for the rest of her life, this is going to continue. Nobody at that garden center thought to tell her. I mean, the mail certainly didn't. And so she found out the hard way standing at a counter. And you know what stung the most? It wasn't even the money. It was that in 31 years of doing everything right, nobody had ever once walked her through it. And I tell you Maxine's story for one reason, not to worry you, but to spare you, because her mistake wasn't laziness and it wasn't carelessness. It was simply that nobody handed her the calendar in time. And that's the whole thing. That's the entire difference between Maxine and the woman next door who paid not one dime extra. One of them knew the date and one of them didn't. And that is the kind of thing that I will not let happen to you on my watch. Certainly not if I can help it. And that's exactly the kind of thing that I wrote about in my book. So after the show today, I want you to go to retirefinanciallyfit.com and I want you to request your complimentary copy of Retire Financially Fit. And in chapter 13, we talk about rising medical costs, and it walks you through what Medicare covers, what it doesn't, and the very traps that caught Maxine. It's my gift to you. So go to retirefinanciallyfit.com right after the show. Now, let me take you to that fork in the road that I promised, because once you're through the enrollment window, you have a real choice to make, and the two paths run in very different directions. Path one is Original Medicare, Part A and B, the government program. Now, Part A and B, they leave you owing a share of every bill. There's no upper limit on it, which surprises people. So most folks add a supplement. You might hear it called a Medigap, and that fills in that share so that you're not exposed. Plus a separate Part D, which is a drug plan. And with that set up, you can walk into just about any doctor or hospital in the country that takes Medicare, no network, no referral, no permission slip, and you're free. Path two is Medicare Advantage. One private plan, all bundled together. Often it has a very low premium, sometimes zero. And they'll fold in dental or maybe even a gym membership to sweeten the deal. And it sounds wonderful. And for some people, it's really a good fit. The trade is this: you live inside their network of doctors, and for the bigger things, you often need their permission first. But here's the thing that I really want you to remember. Those two paths are not nearly as easy to move between as you think. You go into Advantage easy, anytime you like. The door swings wide open. But coming back the other way, from Advantage over to a supplement, that door can be bolted shut, because to get a Medigap supplement later on, in most places, you can be made to answer health questions. And if by then you've had a heart scare or cancer or maybe a bad back, they can charge you a fortune or even just flat turn you down. Now, I'm not telling you Advantage is the villain. It isn't. And for the right person, it's the right spot, and it can be a fine choice. And I've helped plenty of folks settle happily on that side of the fork. But what I am telling you is that it's a one-way door. And almost nobody knows it's a one-way door when they open the friendly envelope. They figure that they can always change their mind later. And later is exactly when the door can be shut in your face. The one time in your life that you can choose any plan that you want with no questions asked is right now, at 65, while you're healthy. That is your window. So choose like you'll be living with that choice for 25 years, because you very well might be. I think of a gentleman who picked Advantage for the zero premium. He loved it right up until he got a diagnosis that needed a specialist 3 hours away who wasn't in the network. And by then, switching back to the supplement wasn't simple anymore. Nobody had ever told him the door only swings one way. And one more thing the mail will never mention, because there's no commission in it. There's a whole list of things Original Medicare just simply doesn't cover, such as routine dental, most vision, hearing aids, of all things. And the big one, the one we're going to spend some real time on right after the break here, is long-term care. Now, stop on that list for a second, because it's a strange one. Your teeth, your eyes, your ears, the three things that wear out on nearly every one of us as we get older, and Original Medicare waves them right on by. A decent pair of hearing aids can run you thousands of dollars straight out of your own pocket with no help at all. People are stunned when they first hear that. They assume that Medicare means everything's handled. It doesn't. And the biggest gap of them all is the one waiting for us right after the break. So I want you to listen to me for a moment, because I know that this can feel like just a mountain, but it's not too much for you. You do not have to become an expert. You just have to ask the right questions before the window closes instead of after. And that's the whole game. And people who feel behind on this aren't really behind because they're not smart. They're behind because no one's ever explained it to them in plain English. So let me be the one who does, because that's my whole goal here, is to help you retire financially fit, not crossing your fingers and just hoping that it all works out, but ready and protected and leaving nothing to chance. So here's your one thing this week, just one. Find your window. 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
8: 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Now, before the break, I promised you the most expensive misunderstanding in all of retirement. So here it is. Most people believe that once they're on Medicare, if they ever need long-term care as they get older, Medicare will handle it. It won't. So let me be careful and let me really be clear with this, because it matters more than almost anything else that we're going to talk about all year. Medicare is wonderful at what it's built for. The hospital, the surgery, the doctor's visit, the heart attack, the broken hip, the operation. It covers the medical event. But long-term care is a different animal entirely. Long-term care isn't the surgery. It's the months and the years that come after. Help with the ordinary things like bathing and dressing, getting to the bathroom safely, remembering whether you took your pills this morning or took them twice. It's the everyday help that a person needs when they just can't quite manage on their own anymore. And Medicare, it doesn't pay for that. Now, people argue with me on this. They'll say, Barb, I know somebody whose mother was in a nursing home and Medicare paid. And here is the little sliver of truth that's underneath that. Medicare will cover a short stretch of skilled care, the rehab kind, after a hospital stay, and that's for up to 100 days. But only the first chunk is fully covered. And then after that, you start paying a daily share out of your own pocket. And the whole thing stops cold at 100 days. And here's the catch that most folks miss. It only keeps paying as long as you're getting better. The day that you stop improving, the day a nurse writes down that you've plateaued, the coverage ends. Even if you still need every bit of the help. And there's one more thing that I want you to know. To even qualify for that rehab coverage, you generally have to have been formally admitted to the hospital for 3 days first. But a lot of folks get kept in the hospital under observation. You know, the same bed, same gown, same test. And because a clerk never formally admitted them, those days don't count. So the rehab afterward isn't covered. And they get a bill for thousands of dollars that they never saw coming. Same hospital stay, one word on a form makes an enormous difference. So that's the gap, and it's not a little gap. Having Medicare is not the same as being covered, not even close. So for example, a home health aide, Someone who comes to the house just to help runs around $6,500 a month nationally. Assisted living, around $6,000 a month. A private room in a nursing home is north of $10,000 a month. And memory care for dementia runs even higher. And here in Colorado, our costs tend to sit above the national average, not below it. Now look at those numbers for a second. $10,000 a month is $120,000 a year for one person. And the average stretch of care isn't a few weeks. It can run for years. About one in five people who need care will need it for longer than 5 years. And here's the figure that really ought to get every one of us to just sit up really tall. About 7 out of 10 people turning 65 today will need some form of long-term care before they're through. 7 out of 10. So let me ask you something. Look around your own dinner table. 7 out of 10. That's most of us. 7 out of 10. It isn't a figure on some government chart. It's your bridge group. It's the four couples that you had over for dinner last month. It's the people in your pew on Sunday morning. 7 out of 10 of them will need this kind of help before the end, which means the real question was never whether it touches your family. It's only whether your family sees it coming or gets ambushed by it. So let me tell you about Wendell and Corrine. Wendell, he was a quiet, capable man, built furniture in his garage, did his taxes, you know, every spring on a yellow legal pad. And in his late 70s, his memory started slipping slowly at first. And he'd repeat a story. He misplaced his keys. I mean, we all do that. And then it stopped being the kind of thing that you could just brush off. And Corrine did what so many wives do. She looked at him like, I can take care of this. And so she looked after him herself for a long, long time.

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1: 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So what do you do about all of this? Because you do have choices. And more than most people think. So let me give you four. Number one, traditional long-term care insurance. And this is where you pay a premium, and if you need care, it pays out. But the rub is it's a use it or lose it. And the premiums can and will rise over the years. So good coverage, but some people just don't love that idea. It's a gamble, and I get it. Number two, and this is the one that most folks have never even heard of, and it's called a hybrid policy. It's a life insurance or an annuity with a long-term care benefit that's built right into it. And here's the beauty of it. If you need care, the money's there for you. But if you never need a single day of it, the money isn't gone. It passes on to your children. That answers the objection that I hear more than anything other that was like, well, Barb, what if I pay for this forever for all these years and I never use it? So with this kind of policy, somebody you love still gets every penny if you didn't use it. Now, number three, self-insuring. It just means that you need to earmark a chunk of your own money for care and on purpose. And that's a perfectly fine plan if you truly have set aside enough and you run the arithmetic deliberately instead of just hoping. And you probably ought to make sure it's enough for both you and your spouse. And number four, the plan that most people end up with without ever choosing it. You spend down everything you've got, right down to almost nothing, and then Medicaid will take over. And that's the government program for people with next to nothing left. It's a real safety net, and thank goodness it's there, but it is the floor. It is not a plan. And it's a hard way to arrive by accident after the money's already gone with no choices left about where or how you're cared for. And I'll tell you which of those four most of my families land on. Once they truly understand them, it's almost always that second one, the hybrid, because it answers the fear that everyone has. Nobody wants to pour money into something year after year into a policy that they maybe are never going to use. And then watch it all evaporate if they happen to stay healthy. With the hybrid, that fear, it just dissolves. It goes away. You're covered if the day comes. And if it never comes, not $1 was wasted. It passes on to the people that you love. And that's the kind of plan that a person can actually say yes to with a clear conscience. There's a whole chapter on this in my book. Go to chapter 14, and it's about health and long-term care needs. In fact, I cared about this subject so much that I wrote a second book on it, and that was Navigating Dementia and Long-Term Care, because I've walked beside too many families learning it the hard way, and you're going to find both waiting for you when you call 800-883-1518 and request the two books. And now I want you to listen to me for a moment, because I don't ever want you to hear dread in all of this. I really want you to hear the opposite. This is plannable, every single bit of it. The families who get hurt aren't the ones who choose the wrong policy. They're the ones who never knew that there was a choice to make in the first place. So you're hearing it right now today with time on your side. That alone is going to put you ahead of almost everyone. You are completely capable of getting this handled. Most people just never get told that it's theirs to handle. Dread is what happens when a big thing stays vague and shapeless in the dark. The second you name it and you measure it and you lay it out, the four options on the table that's in front of you, it stops being a monster under the bed and it really just turns into a problem with solutions. And you handle problems with solutions every single day of your life. You've been doing it for 50 years. This is just one more of them, and you do not have to do it alone. Because I

0: told you over and over again, my goal every week is to help you retire financially fit. And a real plan looks the hard things square in the eye, calmly, while there's still time to do something about them. So here's the one thing for this week that I want you to do. I want you to find a quiet moment with your spouse or your daughter or whoever you trust most in this world and ask the question right out loud. If one of us needed full-time care, who would do the caring? And what would it cost? And where would the money come from? And you don't have to solve it this week, but I want you to stop pretending that the question isn't there. Ask it out loud once. That's all I want from you this week, because the asking is the thing that breaks the spell. The families who get blindsided aren't the ones who asked and got it a little wrong. They're the ones who never asked the question out of their head. So let's say it at the dinner table. Let your grown kids hear you say it. And you're going to be amazed how much lighter the whole thing will feel the very moment it's out in the open. Now, coming up next, the part that turns all of this from worry into an actual plan, including a couple of moves that most people have never even heard of. I'm Barbara Switek. 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We'll be right back.
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0: 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We've named the maze, and we've named the gap. Now let's do the hopeful part of the hour. Let's get out in front of all of this, because nearly everything we've talked about today gets easier and a whole lot cheaper when you see it coming instead of getting surprised by it. And I want to start with a group of you who are quietly stuck. The folks who would love to retire before 65 but are scared to death of the health insurance gap before Medicare kicks in. Let me ask you something. Have you put off retiring, even though the money might be just fine, only because you didn't know how on earth you'd cover health insurance until you turned 65? If that's you, you're not alone, and you're not stuck. There is a bridge across that gap, and people walk across it every single day. I really want to talk to that group directly for a moment, because I meet you all the time. You have done the hard work. The money is there, or it's close. And the one and only thing that's keeping you chained to the desk that you're really tired of, it's a health insurance question that really nobody ever sat down and answered for you. So you keep working another year, then another, trading away the best, healthiest years that you've got left. Not because you can't afford to stop, but because you're scared of a gap that turns out to be far more crossable than anyone ever told you. You really have got three ways. One, you can keep your old work plan for a stretch of time through a law called COBRA. It works. You keep the same doctors, but I will say it's pricey and it only lasts about 18 months. Two, you can hop into maybe your spouse's plan if they're still working. And three, you can buy your own coverage on the marketplace. And here's what almost nobody tells you about this. On the marketplace, the help you get with the premium is tied to your income that year. Not your savings, not your net worth, but your taxable income. So in those bridge years, if you're living partly off of cash or off a Roth account, and you keep your taxable income modest on purpose, your health insurance can cost you a great deal less. Same coverage, same doctors. The entire difference is planning your income with your eyes open instead of stumbling into a number by accident in December. Now, the marketplace doesn't look at how much you've saved. It doesn't care what's sitting in your retirement accounts. It looks at the income that you actually show on your tax return that year. So a couple living for a stretch, maybe off of cash in the bank or off of the Roth that they filled up years ago, they can show a very modest income on paper and watch their health insurance premium just drop like a rock. Same coverage, same doctors. The whole difference is knowing the lever is there and reaching for it on purpose. Now, let me hand you a tool that most people have never used and plenty have never heard of, and it's called an HSA. That's a health savings account. 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The money goes in and you get a tax deduction for that. 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And then it comes back out completely tax-free as long as you spend it on medical costs. 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There's nothing else in the whole tax code quite like it. And here is the real kicker for our group of people that I'm talking to today. You can carry that account all the way into retirement and use it to pay your Medicare premiums and your care costs down the road. Now, two cautions, because the details here really do matter. Once you actually enroll in Medicare, you can no longer put new money into an HSA. You can only spend what's already sitting in there. And there's a tripwire for the folks who work past 65 and delay their Medicare, because Medicare can reach back 6 months when you finally enroll. And that can really turn your good contributions into a tax mistake. And it's fixable, but only if you know it's coming. And here's the sad part. Last figure that I saw, only about 1 in 7 people heading towards retirement even has one of these accounts. Most people are leaving real money on the table without ever knowing it was there. So if you're still a few years out from Medicare and you've got that higher deductible kind of health plan, then I want you to go find out this week whether you could be putting money into one of these. It's dollar for dollar, the most tax-friendly account the government will ever hand you. Money in, no tax, growth, no tax, money out for care, no tax. There's nothing else like it on the books. And every year you let it slip by without putting into it, it's a triple consequence that you don't get back. So here's a way to use it. If you can afford to, you pay your everyday doctor bills out of your regular checking as you go, and you leave the HSA sitting there untouched, growing for years. And then in retirement, it's a tax-free pot of money that's waiting just for medical costs and even your Medicare premiums right when you need it most. That's not a loophole. That's just knowing the rules and using them really the exact way that they were written to be used. That kind of thing. The smart moves hiding in plain sight is exactly what the Retire Financially Fit resources are built to help you find. 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It's all there. 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Now, there is one more surprise that I want to protect you from, because it can ambush good, careful people every single year. And it has an ugly little name, and it's called IRMA, I-R-M-A-A. And all it really means is this. If your income is high in a given year, Medicare quietly charges you a higher premium. And here's the trap inside the trap. They look back 2 years to decide. So a one-time spike today, like selling a piece of property, a big year of maybe Roth conversions, cashing in something that did well, that can raise your Medicare premiums 2 years down the road, long after you've completely forgotten about all those other things. So I don't tell you this to make you gun shy about doing smart things with your money. Really, I'm telling you the opposite. I want you to do the smart things, but on purpose and with the timing worked out ahead of time, instead of getting surprised by a bill 2 years later that you can't even trace back to the cause. And almost everything that bites people in retirement bites them for exactly one reason. Nobody warned them it was coming. So consider yourself warned. Let me show you what I mean with a couple, and I'll name them Leland and Faye. They retired at 62. They were smart, careful people. Both of them were. They handled those bridge years beautifully. They kept their income low. They kept their marketplace costs way down and felt awfully proud of themselves, and rightly so. And then one year, they did a great big Roth conversion, all in a single shot. Now, the instinct was good, but the timing was rough. 2 years later, their Medicare premiums jumped, and they sat at their table and could not for the life of them figure out why. It was that one conversion reaching forward across 2 years to bite them. And now here's the hopeful half of Leland and Faye's story. We caught it. And here's something that most people don't know. There's an appeal. If your income dropped because of a real life change, like retiring or losing a spouse, you can ask Medicare to take a fresh look at that surcharge. Most people, they just have no idea that that door is even there to knock on. And going forward, Leland and Faye learned to spread those big moves out a little each year so that they never tripped the wire again. A little appeal that I just mentioned, the one where you can ask Medicare to take a fresh look if your income dropped for a real reason, like retiring or losing a husband or a wife. I cannot tell you how many people have no earthly idea it even exists. They just pay the higher premium year after year, assuming that there's nothing that can be done about it. And there's often something that can be done about it, but only the people who know to knock ever get that door opened. And that, when you get it right down to it, is really the most of what I do for folks. I know which doors are sitting there waiting to be knocked on. So do you see the thread that's running through every bit of this? Health and retirement is not off sitting by itself in some corner. It touches everything. Your income decides your marketplace help and your IRMA. 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Your long-term care plan decides whether one illness drains the whole nest egg or barely dents it. Pull on one piece and the others move. It is all one connected picture. And that's exactly why I look at the whole picture with people. What I call the five key areas of retirement planning. That's your income, investments, taxes, health and long-term care, and your estate and legacy plan, not as five separate errands to run on five different days, but as one connected story where every piece pulls on all the others. Income, investments, taxes, health and long-term care, estate and legacy, five rooms in the very same house. And what we did together today was really, we finally switched the light on in one room that most people keep the door shut on, and that's the health and care room. So now you can see what's actually in there, and what you see, you can plan for. So if you're at or near retirement and you'd like someone to look at that whole picture with you calmly, no pressure at all, then I want you to give me a call, 800-883-1518. And ask about a complimentary discovery call. There's no cost, there's no obligation. And then I also want you to visit retirefinanciallyfit.com for the resources that we put there for you, and also request a complimentary copy of my book, Retire Financially Fit. And I want you to hear this, especially if any part of today felt like it was maybe sailing over your head. It's not. Not for you. The people who get this right are not the ones who walked in already understanding it. They're the ones who are simply willing to ask. You, asking the question, that's the whole turning point. And that's my goal every single week, to help you retire financially fit with the confusing parts finally made simple. So here's your one thing this week. If you're not 65 yet, I want you to take a sheet of paper and write down year by year how you'll be covered until Medicare. And name the source for every single year. No blanks are allowed. And if you are already on Medicare, dig out your plan's drug list and check it against the prescriptions that you actually take, so you're ready and sharp when open enrollment comes around. Just one page. That's the whole assignment. And next is my favorite part of the entire week. Your emails, real questions from real folks that are up and down the front range, and I've got a good stack of them today. So I'm Barbara Switek. 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
0: 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I'm Barbara Switek, and this is the part of the show that I look forward to all week long, the mailbag. So let's get started. Our first one comes from Delbert over in Cimarron Hills, and he writes, I turn 65 in a few months, and the mailbox is buried. Supplement or advantage? How do I even start? Well, Delbert, you've already started just by asking the question before you pick. That alone is putting you ahead of half the people that I meet. So here's the general way to think about it, and then I'll tell you where you'll want to take it further. A supplement that's paired with original Medicare buys you freedom. Any doctor in the country, no networks, predictable costs, usually a higher monthly premium. Now, the advantage, that buys you a low premium and some nice extras, but it's in exchange for living inside their network and getting their permission for the bigger things. Now, neither one of those is right or wrong. It really is going to come down to three things: your doctors, your prescriptions, and how much you travel. A snowbird who spends winters in Arizona needs really something very different than a homebody. And here's a step that I think people skip. Before you sign anything, call your own doctor's offices and ask them flat out which plans they take. Don't trust the brochure. Ask the front desk. Matching the plan to your actual life is what a discovery call is for. But the homework is the same either way. Write down your doctors, write down your drugs before you ever choose. And Delbert, one more thing, because you sound like a planner. Whatever you choose this first year, mark your calendar right now for next fall. Open enrollment and actually look at it again. Plans change their rules and their prices every single year. And the plan that fits you beautifully today can quietly turn into the wrong one by next winter. And the folks who get tripped up are the ones who pick once and never look back. So 5 minutes once a year keeps you in the right seat. Okay, next we have Ramona down in Colorado City, and she asks, my husband and I are both healthy at 66. Do we really need long-term care insurance, or are we just throwing money away? Well, Ramona, that's a fair question, and you are not alone in resenting the idea of paying for something that you truly hope you never use. So let me give you the principle to hold on to. Long-term care planning isn't really about you. It's about protecting the one of you who stays healthy. So think back to the story we had today about Wendell and Kareen from earlier in the show. The healthy one was the one who paid the price, and that was Kareen. And remember, there's that hybrid kind of coverage now where if you never need a day of care, the money still goes to your kids instead of just vanishing. So it isn't simply throw the money away or don't. There are shapes in between those two. Now, whether it's worth it for you to specifically, well, that's going to come down to your assets and your health history. And it's a conversation worth having on purpose instead of avoiding it for another year. And here is a gentle nudge, Ramona. The very best time to look at this is exactly where you and your husband are sitting right now. Both of you healthy, both of you 66, because coverage like this is priced on your health, and it only ever gets pricier and harder to qualify for. And every year that goes by, it just gets more and more expensive. So a question that you keep putting off precisely because you're both fine is really a question that quietly gets more expensive on every birthday. So it's far better to ask it while the asking is still cheap. This next one is a different beast altogether. It's from Alton up in Castle Pines. He says, I keep getting calls saying my Medicare card will be canceled unless I confirm my number. Is that real? Alton, I am so glad that you asked instead of answered. I want you to say, no, it is not real. Hang up the phone. Medicare will not call you out of the blue to threaten you, and they will never ask you to confirm your number over the phone to keep your card active. It's a scam, and it's aimed squarely at our age group, and right now it is everywhere. So here's the rule of thumb in our house, and I want you to make it yours. If somebody calls you demanding a number, the answer is always no. Hang up. And if you're worried it might have been real, call the number printed on your own Medicare card and ask. And folks, please pass this information along to someone that you love this week. And let me just really widen all of this for everybody who's listening, because Alton's letter is one that's really just dozens that I've seen just like it. The crooks, they've gotten really good and they know your name and they're going to sound official and they're going to cook up a little panic, a deadline, a threat, because panic is exactly what makes good, careful people just hand over a number that they'd never give up otherwise. So here's the rule that never once fails you. Nobody legitimately calls you out of the blue demanding numbers. Nobody. When in doubt, just hang up and then call the number that's printed on your own card if you feel like there's something that you need to know. Our next letter is from Bernice, and she's in Littleton. She says, I'm 63. I want to retire now, but I'm terrified about health insurance until Medicare at 65. So what do people actually do? Well, Bernice, I want you to just really, I want to take that fear right out of your hands, because the bridge is very crossable. People do exactly three things. They can keep their old plan for a while through COBRA, or they could hop onto maybe a spouse's plan, or they can buy coverage on the marketplace. And that last one can cost you far less than you would ever guess if you plan your income carefully across those bridge years. So please don't let this one worry cost you two whole years of the retirement that you've already earned. And how you build that bridge for your numbers, your health, your own timeline, that's exactly what a complimentary discovery call is for. 20, 30 minutes on the phone. No cost, no obligation. It's my gift to you. The number is 800-883-1518. Here's one from Orville over in Parker. My wife handles all our medical and insurance work. If something happens to her first, I'll have no idea where everything is. Is that a problem? Yes, Orville, it is. And the fact that you can already see it coming is in itself a gift. And this is one of the most really common and one of the most fixable problems there is. One person becomes the keeper of everything and the other one is left really in the dark. So this week, the two of you sit down together and you're going to make one simple list: where the policies are, who the doctors are, what gets paid, how it gets paid. And while you're at it, make sure you have each named the other to speak for you if you ever can't on the medical side, and really even on the money side. This is not being morbid. This is love, writing down where someone can find it. And I'll tell you, Orville, the spouse who keeps all the paperwork almost never sees it as a risk. They're being helpful. They're good at it. But helpful can quietly harden into the only person on this earth who knows where anything is. And life doesn't always take the husband first or the wife first in the tidy order that we expect. So this isn't about who's organized and who isn't. It's about making sure that whichever one of you is left standing isn't left standing in the dark, going through drawers, guessing. One afternoon, one list. It's one of the kindest things that the two of you will ever do for each other. So make sure you do that this week. All right, this one is from Cleo in Sedalia, and I'm going to read it exactly the way that she wrote it. My husband passed last year after a long illness. The care nearly took everything that we've saved. And now I'm frightened the same thing's going to happen to me with no one left to look after me. I don't even know what to ask. So Cleo, first, I'm so sorry. You've carried something that most people will never have to understand, and you carried it all the way to the very end. So let me take a little of the weight off your shoulders right now. You don't need to know what to ask. That part is my job, not yours. You only have to be willing to start. And here's the truth that I want you to really hold on to. What happened to your husband was not a failure of love. and it was not a failure of effort. It was the absence of a plan to protect the one who's left behind. And we can build that for you right now so that you are protected, so that you are never the one left lying awake and wondering, so that whatever does happen someday, and someone will, is going to find everything in good order, and it finds that you are looked after. You've spent your whole life looking after other people, Cleo, and your husband most of all, right to the very end. So let this be the season where somebody finally looks after you. You've earned that. You've earned it 100 times over. And that's exactly what I'd love to give to you, Cleo, a complimentary discovery call, a calm conversation on the phone, a chance to finally set this fear down and let someone look at the whole picture right alongside you. It's my gift to you. Give me a call, 800-883-1518. And if you're listening and a question rose up in you while Cleo was talking, something you've been carrying around but you haven't quite said out loud, I want you to send it to me. Email me at barb@retirefinanciallyfit.com. Include your first name and your city, and if I read it on the air, I'm going to send you a little gift to say thank you. And don't you dare think your question is too small or too simple or that everybody already knows the answer but you. They don't. For every one letter that I read on the air, there are 1,000 people out in their cars that are nodding right along. And they're relieved that somebody finally asked the very thing that they've been too proud or too shy to ask out loud. Your question is somebody else's rescue. So send it in. And before you go, I want something for you this week. And I tell you every week, you know, you've worked hard and for way too long to leave your retirement to chance. So do one thing this week, just one. Find out in plain writing exactly what Medicare does and does not cover for long-term care. That one page changes how people plan. One small step, that's all it takes to begin. One page. One quick call to the doctor's office, one honest conversation at the dinner table. That's all that it ever really is. One small, doable thing, and then the next one, after the next one, after the next one. Nobody on earth gets their whole retirement handled in a single afternoon, but anybody can take the next step that's in front of them. Because my goal every single week is to help you retire financially fit. Well, that's our show for today. I want to thank you for spending this time with me. It's really the very best part of my week. So until next week, this has been Retire Financially Fit, and I'm Barbara Switek.
1: 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The information is not intended to be used as the sole basis for financial decisions, nor should it be construed as advice designed to meet the particular needs of an individual's situation.
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1: Nice start to the day with lots of sunshine. A few more clouds developing this afternoon, but should remain dry. High temperatures will be very warm, reaching into the mid-90s. For the KKTV 11 Alert Weather, I'm meteorologist Kevin Bloomberg.
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11: President Trump says U.S. military still are ready to go. I'm Ann Carrick, Fox News. A massive wave of strikes on Iran halted for now. The president pausing strikes on Iran. Fox's Trey Yingst in Tel Aviv.
12: Overnight, President Trump posted on Truth Social saying that Iran and other Middle Eastern countries asked that he hold off any attack in that the perimeters of a deal have been agreed to. He went on to say this would include the immediate, complete and total opening of the Hormuz Strait and an end to Iran's nuclear threat. Reports do indicate that assurances were made by Iran's foreign minister, one of the country's top negotiators. Before the latest diplomatic breakthrough, Iran attacked additional vessels in the Strait of Hormuz late last week. At a cabinet meeting at Camp David on Friday, the president described his displeasure with the way the Iranians have negotiated while continuing destabilizing activity.
11: Saudi Arabia reportedly asked the president to call off the strikes, in part out of concerns for possible attacks on its energy infrastructure. Three people were killed, seven others injured in a Saturday afternoon shooting at the In-N-Out Burger in Twins Falls, Idaho. One of those killed was an employee at the restaurant.
13: Cell phone videos capture dozens of employees running from the building Saturday afternoon and the possible suspect carrying a long rifle. The police chief called it a chaotic scene, but has not yet identified the suspect or a potential motive.
14: The suspected shooter in this incident is deceased. He was nearby on the scene there. We are working to try to ascertain his identity and the motivations behind that.
13: In a statement, In-N-Out President Lindsay Snyder confirmed at least one employee was killed in the shooting. She said, "My heart is broken. We lost one of our beautiful associates tonight. She was taking care of our most important asset, our customers, and her life was taken by a disgusting human who doesn't value the lives of others or his own."
11: Fox's Rebecca Castor reporting. 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
1: Nice start to the day with lots of sunshine. A few more clouds developing this afternoon, but should remain dry. High temperatures will be very warm, reaching into the mid-90s. For the KKTV 11 Alert Weather, I'm meteorologist Kevin Bloomberg.
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19: You see, most of us are constantly being shaken. We're being stressed. We're being pulled. When I look to the Lord, I'm not going to be shaken. I'm not going to let anything shake me. I'm not going to let anything make me feel downcast.
18: Today on Focus on the Family with Jim Daly, British evangelist J. John has words of encouragement for each one of us. Thanks for tuning in. I'm John Fuller.
20: Over the past few years, J. John has become a favorite among you, the listeners, and so we wanted to share another great message from him. Today, he'll be talking about perspective, and if you've ever gone through a tough time, you know how important it is to have an accurate perspective on your situation. So I think this presentation will be invaluable to you.
18: Yeah, I'd agree. And here's J. John speaking at River of Life Church in Felixstowe, Suffolk, England.
19: Killy and I, we went to speak at this conference, and they put us up in a hotel, and we were put up on the 37th floor of the hotel, okay, pretty high. And we were about to go to bed when we started to hear some fireworks. And the curtains were already closed, so we opened the curtains and we couldn't believe it. The fireworks were just outside our window. Literally, outside our window. But we were like one floor above the fireworks. So we drew two chairs, pulled them by the window, sat by the window, and we had a 30-minute firework display. And we were able to view them from above. And the perspective was completely different to any other experience that we had had in our lives viewing fireworks. Now, what do we need in life? We need insight. We need foresight. We need oversight. Insight is like looking at something detail. So it's like looking at something through a microscope. Foresight is looking at a distance, but it's like looking through a telescope. Oversight is a bit like being in a helicopter, looking down at where you live. The perspective is very different. Yeah? Now, who has got insight? Who has got foresight? Who has got oversight? Okay, that's a question, not a rhetorical question. Who?
21: The
19: only the Lord. And that's why in worship, we are tuning into the melody of heaven. We're tuning into God. Because what do we want? We want to have his insight. We want to have his foresight. We want to have his oversight. And of course, we want to have some hindsight. Wouldn't you fancy a bit of that as well? Yeah? It would be very good to have a bit of hindsight, but sometimes, yeah, we've got so many blind spots, haven't we? Yeah? And if a human doesn't reveal the those blind spots, it'd be great if God will, and God will. He really will. So, what I want us to do this morning is I want to encourage you to look in five different directions. You see, if we change the way we look at things, the things we look at change. Now, what was God's first question to Adam? Where are you? What was Jesus's first question? What are you looking for? That was his first question. God's first question, where are you? Okay, so I'm going to ask you those two questions. Where are you? Where are you hiding? Are you hiding? Behind some fig leaves? Where are you? What are you looking for? And I want to remind you this morning, is look in five directions. Okay, number one, look up. The psalmist in Psalm 121 wrote this, I lift up my eyes to the mountains. Where does my help come from? My help comes from the Lord, the maker of heaven and earth. Amen. Look up. Are you feeling a bit kind of down and heavy? Burdened? Don't look down. Look up. Have you noticed today? People with their little mobile phones, and they walk in the street like this, don't they? How, I can't believe it, how they do it, and kind of not looking like this. Now, have you noticed this? I do people watching. I actually like going to coffee shops for a little coffee, nice almond croissant, but I like watching people, okay? And I've noticed this. They do this. Now, when you remove the phone, notice their body posture. They all need to see a chiropractor. They're like that. They're hunched up. Stand up. Look up. This lady went to see her GP because she was feeling kind of very down, very downcast. And the doctor said to her, look, this is what I want you to do. Because the doctor knew that she, from home, she walked to the station to go to work. So she says, right, this is what I want you to do. For 4 weeks, I want you to walk out of your house, walk to the station, and when you walk to the station, I want you to look at the chimneys of the houses. Okay? And just do that. That's my prescription for you. 4 weeks, come back and see me. She went back to see the doctor. Doctor says, how are you? She says, I'm amazing. Amazing. You know why? Because she stopped looking down. She started looking up. Because she looked up, she could breathe better. She could feel better. I mean, just the physical posture of just looking up. And for us, of course, we're looking up to the Lord, the maker of heaven and earth. And it's a reminder, isn't it? This Lord, who's the maker of heaven and earth, I mean, if he made the whole earth, all the heavens, he's pretty capable. Isn't he? He's pretty capable. And it's a reminder that actually when I start looking up rather than looking at focusing on my little problems, I gain insight, I gain foresight, I gain oversight, and it changes the way I see things. So we read in Psalm 105 verse 4, look to the Lord and his strength. Seek his face always. Look to the Lord. Look to his strength, because our strength is weak. And we read, those who look to him are radiant. They're always looking to the Lord. They're spending time with the Lord. They're drawing from the Lord. Psalm 16 verse 8, I keep my eyes always on the Lord. With him at my right hand, I will not be shaken. You see, most of us are constantly being shaken. We're being stressed, we're being pulled. But when I look to the Lord, I'm not going to be shaken. I'm not going to let anything shake me. I'm not going to let anything make me feel downcast. So look to the Lord. And there's quite a lot of pressure in our society, in our world, in our communities, not to do that. But I would rather stand with God and be judged by the world than stand with the world and be judged by God. Amen. Okay, number two, look in. So we read in 1 Samuel 16, verse 7, the Lord doesn't see things the way you see things. People judge by outward appearance, but the Lord looks at the heart. Psalm 139, search me, God, and know my heart. Test me, see if there is any offensive way in me. We were staying at this hotel, and I'm like a little kid when I get into the room. I want to have a look at the view, look at the room, and then I go into the bathroom. And this particular hotel, there were two sinks. I was a little happy bunny, and they had a big, big mirror, and, you know, like five times the size of our mirror. And I'm like, whoa, you know. But sometimes the big mirror is, you know, it's a bit too big really, isn't it? Because you don't want to see everything, do you? And but then there was this little mirror. It was a magnifying mirror, and the light came on, and I looked at myself. No! And Killy thought I'd slipped in the bathroom. So she comes running in, what's the matter, what's the matter? I said, I've got blackheads. You see, I hadn't seen the blackheads even in the big mirror. The big mirror didn't show the blackheads. I pulled this little mirror out. It was like, I thought my nose was one big blackhead. Where did I get this blackhead from? Now, what would it be like if you and I looked into God's mirror? At the airport, you've got to put your stuff through an x-ray machine. You've got to go through a machine. What if we went through God's x-ray machine? What would God pick up? What would God pick up in my mind? What would God pick up in my heart? What is it he would pick up? What would he see? He'd see all sorts of things. Jesus made eight statements. They're known as the Beatitudes. And the word beatitude in Greek, magarios, blessed, be happy. Yeah. And in one of those, it says this. Blessed are the pure in heart who shall see God. Okay. The word pure in Greek, I'm Greek. Yeah. So don't worry. But now you can say you know a little Greek. But the Greek word for pure is katharos, which literally means no mixed motives. So who are the people? Who are the people that are going to see God? They're the people who have no mixed motives. They're the people who have no agenda. No other agenda, no other motive. They're the people. There's no underlying hidden little thing going on here. I'm looking to the Lord. That's what I'm looking. I'm looking to the Lord. But I know as I look into my heart, I need some cleansing. We look up, we look in. I'll revisit the looking in a moment. Number three, we look back. So we read this in John 1, verse 29. John, who is John the Baptist, saw Jesus coming towards him and said, look, there is the Lamb of God who takes away the sin of the world. He's the one who takes away the sin of the world. We've got three sons. When our firstborn son, he was about four. He and I went to buy his mum a Mother's Day present. So we're out looking at stores. He's 4 years of age. We go into one store. As we walk into the store, there's this massive sign And the sign read, "Do not touch. All breakages must be purchased." Why didn't I just walk out? I mean, and it's not just I've got a four-year-old son. I know what I'm like. It's almost like because it says do not touch, there's this pull, isn't there? You just want to prove the point that you can if you wanted to. But Michael's only four, and I saw it from the corner of my eye. He knocked it. And it was like slow motion as this thing just fell to the ground. And I was like, no! And it fell to the floor, push, smashed. The manager came out of nowhere. I mean, it was like, beam me up, Scotty, you know? And the manager just stood there, didn't say a word, pointed to the sign, "Do not touch. All breakages must be purchased." Now, there's no way that four-year-old Michael could pay for the damages. Only his daddy could pay for the damages. There is no way that you and I can pay for the damages. Only our Heavenly Father can pay for the damages. And he did.
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19: Number four, we look around. And in Matthew 5, verse 14, this is what we read. "You are the light of the world, like a city on a hilltop that cannot be hidden. No one lights a lamp and then puts it under a basket. Instead, a lamp is placed on a stand, where it gives light to everyone in the house. In the same way, let your good deeds shine out for all to see, so that everyone will praise your Heavenly Father." When we leave as His witnesses, as His ambassadors. You see, people don't care how much we know, until they know how much we care. Now, some people create happiness wherever they go, and some people create happiness whenever they go. Be one of these people that creates happiness wherever you go. In other words, you and I can make the difference in someone's life. So leave the church today and say, "Lord, I'm a channel of your goodness and grace. Help me to make a difference this week." Whatever it means, whatever it is, whether it's to a neighbor, whether it's to an acquaintance, whether it's a random person, what can I do? How can I be a channel of goodness, a channel of grace, a channel to touch the lives of others? Do you ever occasionally get a prompting and remember someone you haven't seen for years? Yeah. Doesn't that happen randomly? Well, where did that thought come from? Was it just a random thought, or was it a God thought? Was it God bringing that person to your attention? I remember once there was, I said to Killy, "Killy, I really feel God wants me to go and pray for this woman." So Killy goes, well, you better go. And I said, oh, you know, it's an hour there, and then I'll end up spending an hour with her, and then an hour back. That's like 3 hours. Oh, boy, where am I going to find 3 hours to go and do that? Anyway, time passes, and I said to Killy, I really feel I should go and pray for this woman. And Killy goes, well, you better go. I said, yeah, it's an hour there, an hour there, hour back. I've got to find 3 hours. You know, I've got to find like a whole morning or a whole afternoon. I didn't go. A few weeks after that, we listen to the news. Our alarm goes off at

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1: Now, you know, I didn't go and see her. Did God have a plan too? Did someone else go and see her? You know, it's a challenge, isn't it? So just do it. Do it. And so we read this in 2 Corinthians chapter 4, verse 18. So we fix our eyes not on what is seen, but what is unseen. Since what is seen is temporary, but what is unseen is eternal. Eternal. You know, the Bible says that the length of a good life is 70 years and 10. Okay, now 70 years and 10, that's 70 years. Now some of you are thinking, goodness, I'm older than that. But even if you got 100 years, do you realize that 100 years is just a blip on the eternal screen? It's just a blip on the eternal screen. That's all it is. So it's like, whoa, look ahead. And live your life in the light of eternity. And prepare yourself for eternity. You know, not many people today have got that hope. A lot of people's hope today is a bit like a hospital gown. You're usually not as well covered as you think you are. Well, you can hear it sometimes. You hear it in people's voices. Oh, I hope so. What do you mean you hope so? This is a done deal. We look forwards. Life without Christ is a hopeless end. But life with Christ is an endless hope. It's an endless hope. I like what Job wrote. You will feel secure because there is hope. So I want to encourage you to leave today saying, that's what I'm going to do. I'm going to keep looking up. I'm going to keep looking in to remain clean. I'm going to keep looking back because it's only the cross that redeems me, saves me, heals me. I'm going to experience all that. And then I'm going to look around. I'm going to be a channel of this to others. But I'm going to look forwards. Go as far as you can see and see how far you can go. Go as far as you can see. You see, that's the thing, isn't it? Because it's like, well, how far? I can see right up to there. But when I go up there, I can see further. That's my encouragement to you today. Go as far as you can see. And then see how far you can go. Press on. Move on. Become bigger, better for the Lord. Look up. Look in. Look back. Look around. Look forwards.
2: One inspiring presentation today from British evangelist J. John on Focus on the Family with Jim Daly.
3: That was such a great message, and I think I'm going to have both my boys listen to it. It seems like young adults are especially susceptible to having tunnel vision, and J. John's message was such a great reminder to always be looking for the bigger picture. That's true for all of us.
2: I think so, but especially for this generation of 20s and 30s. There's something there that they need.
3: Yeah, and J. John just has so much wisdom. And we finally got him to come to Colorado last fall. And it was really a joy to meet him and Killy. They're very genuine. And over the few days they were here with us, they spent a lot of time just praying for the people they met in the halls. It was awesome. One of the things that most impressed J. John and Killy during their time here was our team of counselors who spend all day on the phone giving great advice and listening to people who need the help. That's a free service we've been honored to provide for almost 50 years now. So if today's program brought up an issue that you'd like to talk about, perhaps you're worried about someone who seems

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2: A quiet life is a setup for a loud testimony. 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I need to know the hope that you have, and that sets up an opportunity for a loud testimony.
1: That's Pastor J.D. Greer, and he's our guest today on Focus on the Family with Jim Daly, talking about how you can make an impact on the culture around you for Christ. Thanks for joining us. I'm John Fuller.
0: You know, John, as a reminder, Focus is here for you. I mean, we've got marriage and parenting content. We have so many things to help you, assessments and even marriage intensives, actual counseling at 4 locations. But also, how to live in this culture is a key theme for us here at Focus on the Family. And I think some of us do that maybe well, and some of us do that not so well. And so today, we're going to talk with our guest about how to engage a culture really with one purpose, to introduce people to Christ, which is the glorious goal. Mm-hmm. And I'm looking forward to it. This is an area for me that I get energized about.
1: You
0: right?
1: do, yeah.
0: Yeah, and it's I think it's just great to think about how do we reach people for Christ, because that is the goal.
1: Mm-hmm. Yeah, so truth and love, those are things that we need to really embrace as we engage with those around us. Pastor J.D. Greer is pastor at the Summit Church. And he's written a book that addresses how we can do this more effectively. It's called Everyday Revolutionary, How to Transcend the Culture War and Transform the World.
0: JD, welcome to Focus on the Family.
2: Thank you so much, Jim, for having me. I was telling John earlier that it's an honor for me because I grew up being discipled in the back seat of my parents' car, listening to Focus on the Family. My parents, they just always had it on, and we drove around Winston-Salem, North Carolina, being...
0: That had to be extremely boring for a young boy.
2: Maybe it should have been, but I was fascinated.
0: Well, that's good. Yeah. Did you hook into Odyssey, Adventures in Odyssey?
2: Oh, of course. That's right.
0: Yeah. J.D., let me open with this. I was just at a conference here at the Broadmoor speaking at this conference. Young people. It's all 30-something, 40-something young professionals, mostly Ivy League grads, not all Christians, but many Christians. And one of the themes they were talking about in one of the sessions they did was, this isn't a culture war. This is spiritual warfare. Mm. I thought, wow, what an interesting way to rephrase that. Because culture war kind of sets us up one human being against another human being.
2: Right.
0: Spiritual warfare is about God and his kingdom versus Satan and his tribe.
2: Yeah.
0: Speak to that.
2: Yeah. I mean, so terms end up, you know, having a life of their own. And a lot of times when you think culture war, people think yard signs and Facebook posts.
0: And angry, Republican and Democrat.
2: Right, right. Angry, yeah, diatribes, that sort of thing. And, but I mean, sometimes what we, when people say culture war, what they mean is they mean clarity about truth in the public square.
0: Right.
2: That's something Christians are very supportive of. One of the things that I try to present in Everyday Revolutionary is that faithfulness to Jesus in our generation is not less than clarity about controversial issues. It's just a lot more. And I really try to build it off of the example of Daniel in the Old Testament.
1: Yeah.
2: Daniel is so courageous and bold in his truth declarations that he gets thrown in the lion's den because of it. Mm. And yet he is so beloved by the king, King Darius, whose wicked decree put him there, that that king stays outside the lion's den all night long, weeping, hoping against hope that Daniel will make it through the night. You know, and I don't think he was doing that just because he missed Daniel's prophetic diatribes. I think he was doing that because he knew Daniel was genuinely his friend. He loved him. Mm. He couldn't imagine Babylon without Daniel. And so my question is, how do we as believers, how do we become like that in our society? I always tell the church that I pastor, I say, you know, our goal is we want our community to say, we may not believe what those crazy people over at Summit Church believe, but thank God they're here, because if not, we'd have to raise our taxes.
0: You know, I'll attribute this, I haven't publicly, but Dr. Al Mohler, we were at a board meeting and we were talking about a situation, and he made such a great comment. He called me later that night and he just said, you know, Christians should never go out of their way to be hated. That's not the badge you're looking for.
2: Right.
0: Yeah. Right. And don't,
2: but the gospel's offensive enough. Well, that was the also point.
0: That's exactly it. He said, let the gospel be the offense, not your personality. Yeah. And that's a great instruction, I think, mm-hmm, for us. What are the three relationship types that you write about in the book? I think it's around tourist, immigrant, and exile.
2: Yeah.
0: You know, first, give us the quick definition, and then what does it say about us spiritually in those three phases?
2: Yeah, so Daniel was an exile in Babylon, and Peter and Paul in the New Testament pick up on that language and say that's what we're supposed to be in our Babylons, which is, you know, a metaphor for wherever you live right now. Mm-hmm. Okay, so if you think about the three possible options that you can be if you're not from a place, you can be a tourist. A tourist is somebody who, you know, they never put roots down. They hardly unpack their bag.
0: They're there for the weekend.
2: They're there for the weekend. If there's a problem in the community, that's not your problem. You're there to see the sights. A lot of Christians are like that when it comes to the world. They're just passing through. They're, you know, holding hands, singing Kumbaya, waiting for the rapture. You know, they never really think of this world as something that their problems, is our problems.
0: So you're really saying they're non-engagement.
2: They're non-engagement.
0: They're not engaged.
2: And they're just so separate. They're so separated. And that actually is, you know, Jeremiah, the prophet who lived at the time of Daniel, said, don't do that. I put you into Babylon so that you could seek the prosperity of the city. Jeremiah 29:7, and pray for its prosperity. Mm-hmm. Make its problems your problems. So that's tourist. Well, the other one is immigrant. That's when you're not from a place, but you really want to make it your home. You want to switch your citizenship there. And a lot of Christians, you know, we have that problem because we're like, well, this world really is my home. I want to pile up all my treasure here, and I become more of a citizen of the United States than I do the kingdom of heaven, and I reflect its values even more than heaven's values. The right posture is not tourist or immigrant. It's an exile. An exile is there. You plan to live there. You plan to care about the place and get integrated into it and take on its problems as your own. But the whole time you are reminded that this is not really my home. My home ultimately is in a different kingdom. And we as believers are citizens of heaven that are living in exile right now in, yeah, the kingdom of man.
0: And it's such a beautiful thing. I mean, there's not perhaps a avalanche of that testimony, but I've had that experience in the, mm-hmm, gay community with people that I know there, where they've moved closer to Christ. Mm-hmm. And that's the goal, you know, right, to help them. Here's the thing, though, and this is maybe for listeners and viewers. I think when we're in a good place, that pride in us can rise up. Mm-hmm. And it makes us something of a Pharisee or a Sadducee, that we begin to look down on the sinner. That's a really dangerous place to be with the Lord. How do we keep that perspective that we say it, we're all sinners saved by grace.
2: Right.
0: But have you seen those sinners? Right? We kind of have that attitude like, we're bad, but we're not as bad as them. Who does that sound like?
2: Right, yeah.
0: It's right out of the New Testament.
2: Our world says that when it comes to something, since we're talking about homosexuality, I'll use that one. There's really only two options. You've got alienation or affirmation.
0: Right.
2: And what Jesus presented was a completely different option. Again, he was clear on truth. I don't think he ever pulled punches on that way. But what people sensed when they were around him is they sensed him drawing them close. They sense a love. When John describes Jesus, he puts grace before truth because Jesus led with grace. It's what people remembered about him. Jim, one of the things, you know, as a part of a very conservative church, I want to point out to our people is that Jesus's crucifixion was a joint project between the so-called secular left and the religious right. I'm not saying they're morally equal or morally equivalent. I'm not saying they're equally bad. I'm just saying when it came down to it, it was both sides that hated him.
0: I've never thought of it quite like that. That's interesting.
2: Yeah, the left hated him for what he said about truth.
0: Yeah.
2: The right hated him for how he brought sinners close. And what I believe is that if you and I are representing Jesus, we'll probably take flack from both sides.
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0: I don't want to lose this, so let me dig a little deeper, JD, before we move to another topic. But the difference between leading with the gospel or leading with political messaging. This is one of the great grapples that I have at Focus on the Family, because so much of what conservatives do in the Republican Party, just to be blunt, pro-life, pro-marriage, pro-family. So we find a natural home there politically because that's what they're standing up for.
2: Yeah.
0: And, you know, I talk with the Democrats and I'll say, if you were more pro-life, more pro-family, more pro-marriage in the context of the Bible, marriage between a man and a woman, you'd have a lot more people in your party. But, you know, so I'm always a little offended that we get labeled that we're only political. It's where the values are lining up. I really don't care if it was an R or a D, but I will discern where do they line up.
2: Right.
0: So am I seeing that correctly? And then when I get hit with the political thing, just shrug it off? Or how do you process that?
2: Yeah, I think so, Jim, because, you know, there are certain issues that when you talk about them, you're going to sound partisan, even if you don't mean to.
0: Right.
2: When we're talking about the sanctity of life, when we're talking about sanity on gender and marriage and religious freedom. Yes, you sound partisan, but I'm not trying to sound partisan. I'm just sounding biblical. And we've just got to be okay with that. What I think we can do, though, even with that, is we can be wise and prudential about how we leverage labels and what we even lead with. If I could tell you a quick story.
0: Yeah, I like it. This is great.
2: Okay, so there was I got a letter one day at our church from a young lady that I'd never met before. I didn't know I'd met her. I'd never met her before. But she it was a picture of her at our church being baptized. And she said, I want to tell you a story about how I came to the church. She said, I was invited by some friends of mine who, and I started to come. She said, I very quickly discerned that you made me quite angry she said, just when I talked about the sanctity of life and some of these, you know, hot button issues, she said, and one day she said, you said something about, you know, in support of a pro-life position on, it was called Twitter then.
0: Yeah.
2: And she said, I sniped back at you. Now, Jim, I never respond on Twitter.
0: Right. To, I don't even read it.
2: Right. I don't know what came over me, but I did. For whatever reason, I responded and I said something back to her and she said something back to me. And we went back four or five times and I forgot about it. I remember her handle for Twitter was something like Left Linda or something like that. Just something that clearly
0: identified. At least she's honest.
2: At least she was honest. She said, then she told me, she said, I was Left Linda who did that with you on Twitter. She said, I kept coming to the church. Again, she heard the gospel. She got saved. And she said, now I'm in the process of rethinking everything.
0: Wow.
2: Everything. But what she said next is what the reason I'm telling the story is. She said, I want to thank you, though, that even though you were clear about controversial truths, I want to thank you that you didn't make this the Republican church.
0: Hmm.
2: Because if you had made it the Republican church, she said, I never could have stepped foot inside it. You know, political realignment often happens when somebody comes to Christ. But political realignment is downstream. It's the result of discipleship. Right. It should not be the gateway to it.
0: And it's very difficult to, you know, use politics to convert somebody. I mean, because your angst goes up.
2: Yeah.
0: You're there to defend your position, right, no matter who you are, the Democrat or the Republican. And that, I don't really see that model expressed in Jesus's parables.
1: Hmm. As we do that, J.D., you made reference in the book to living a quiet life. There's a passage in one of the epistles about doing that, being quiet in our lives.
0: It sounds so hard to do.
2: Yeah. I know, right?
0: I'm an extrovert.
2: Yeah,
0: well,
2: exactly.
0: Quiet
2: for
0: life.
2: Like,
0: yeah. Are you kidding me?
1: For you, and then for those who are, you know, on social media or buying into all the back and forths, how do we live a quiet life representing
0: Please,
1: Christ well?
0: Tell me.
2: Yeah, that's right. Well, keep in mind that the guy who used that phrase, 1 Thessalonians 4:11, live quietly, is the Apostle Paul, who I would also not describe as a guy who lived a sheepish life, right? I mean, this is the guy that stood in the Ephesian amphitheater and told the entire Ephesian crowd, you're worshiping gods that are not gods at all. You know, how was he telling us to live quietly? And he doesn't mean that you are muting your testimony. Mm-hmm. What he is saying is that the bedrock for your testimony is a life like Daniel's that was so involved in blessing the community around you that they would, and now let me use the Apostle Peter's words, ask a reason for the hope that is within you. Mm. A quiet life is a setup for a loud testimony. It's a way of living in a way that serves your neighbor, blesses them, makes their lives better in a way that they say, hey, I need to know what's motivating you. I need to know the hope that you have, and that sets up an opportunity for a loud testimony.
0: Mm. You know, J.D., I can remember before coming to Focus in 1989. I know that's been a while.
2: Back in the 1900s.
0: Yeah, back in the 1900s. But I worked for International Paper, and I remember going to lunch, and this will lead into the question. That's why I'm telling this story. But yeah, I'm 27, 28, and I'd be at lunch with business people. And when the lunch would come, I'd say, hey, you guys mind if I pray over lunch? And they'd put their cigarette out, set their martini down. It was so funny. And then I'd just say a little prayer. But it does lead into this idea that you talk about faithful work outside of the church. Mm-hmm. And so often, I remember somebody I consulted, a business guy, when I was looking at, should I go into work in the nonprofit world with Focus? He was saying, man, I want to discourage that because we need Christians in the public sector, in the private sector, to be able to be a witness. If all the Christians just go work in churches and Christian ministry, we're not going to have. So I thought about that. It really did slow the decision down. But speak to the importance of waking up every day. If you're not working at a church and you're not working at a Christian ministry, how do you go about getting amped up to go, okay, Lord, I'm heading in to be the plumber, the electrician, the engineer, the doctor, take your vocation. But do we connect that directly to our faith?
2: Yeah, you know, Billy Graham very famously said before he died that the next great awakening, he believed, would not happen in the stadiums. It would happen in the workplace.
0: Mm-hmm.
2: And we have ample biblical support for that because, I mean, if you just read the book of Acts, I mean, I know the apostles loved the local church. The local church was the center of their ministry program. And yet, most of the preaching that they do is outside of the local church context, at least in Acts.
0: It's where the action is.
2: It's where the action is. That's right. There are 40 miracles in the book of Acts. 39 of them happen outside of the church.
0: Yeah.
2: I always tell our people, sort of tongue in cheek, but I'm like, that means as a pastor who works inside the church, I've got access to about 1/40th of the power of God. I know that's not great hermeneutics, but you get the point.
0: Totally.
2: Is that most of what Jesus wants to do in our communities is not going to happen from the pastor in the pulpit. It's from people in the workplace. And the workplace gives people a chance to put the values of the kingdom of God in contrast with the values of Babylon.
0: You know, you write in the book about the local church investing in community. That's true of all of us. I mean, as a household, as well as a community of believers through a church, what does that look like for the church to invest in community?
2: Yeah, I was preaching through the book of Acts, and I came to Acts 8, where it says that Philip, as a result of the ministry that he had in Samaria, that there was much joy in the city because of the word that he preached and the works that he did. And so, Jim, I asked our congregation, do y'all feel like there's much joy in our city as a result of our presence here? The next chapter, Acts 9, talks about a disciple by the name of Tabitha who makes cloaks and coats for people in her community. And when she died, people gathered at her bedside and they wept because of all the good things she'd done for them. And I said to our congregation, do y'all feel like our community would weep if we were gone?
0: Great question.
2: And we felt like the answer to both those questions was no. And so I scheduled a meeting with the mayor. And this mayor was not, I mean, he's not on our team, Jim. I kind of joke about him. He's kind of to the left of Mao Zedong is kind of how I thought of this guy. I said, Mr. Mayor, will you tell me the most needy parts of our city? And without batting an eye, he said, the homeless, the orphan, the prisoner, the unwed mother, and the high school dropout. I went back to our congregation and just said, I felt like the mayor of our city has given us a blueprint for how we should bring the joy of Jesus into these areas. Not all the ministries that we've started in those areas came from my head or inside the offices of the church. But now for 20 years, we've seen ministry after ministry after ministry develop. We have numbers, as an example, of foster kids that are now taken care of by families at the Summit Church. I told the mayor just this past Sunday, I had him back at church, and I said, hey, our goal is we're not going to stop this until there are more families in the Summit Church that are ready to receive foster kids than there are foster kids in the program.
0: You got my heart.
2: Yeah. Well, and it may be something different for your church, but it's a commitment to loving the city and bringing joy to it in the name of Jesus, yes, but by meeting physical needs.
0: You know, one thing I've said, when you look at the number of churches, and, you know, we use this analogy often about a lot of things, but there's about 360,000 churches in the U.S., and there's about 350,000 foster kids in the foster program.
2: Wow.
0: That's one kid per church.
2: Wow.
0: And it is tough. It's not easy. It's not for the faint of heart to take a child in. But I would love to see that New York Times headline that says Christian Church wipes out waiting foster care.
2: Amen. That's right.
0: List. That would so inspire everybody outside of the church too, because now you're walking the talk. And God bless those Christian families that are doing it. And Gene and I were so rewarded internally with doing it ourselves. It wasn't easy, but there's a lot of demand for really good parenting, but it was rewarding. Let me ask you this. In the book, you get down to three reference points that you give Christians to be courageous witnesses for Christ. This so goes along with our Truth Rising documentary. If you haven't seen it yet, please watch it.
2: Okay.
0: I'll send you the link.
2: Yeah.
0: But it talks about courageous Christians that, first of all, it sets up the Western civilization. It's heady. And then we get into examples like a detransitioner, Chloe Cole, and Jack Phillips, the baker, and many others who had that Daniel moment and stood and said, you know what, this is not right, and how God got them through those things. It's beautiful. But in that way, those reference points, what are they?
2: Yeah, great question, Jim, because you've got the first thing is that we have to participate in what some Christian theologians have called the commons. That's a concept that goes all the way back to St. Augustine. And it means that we do our work in secular places. And a lot of times the people who benefit from our work are not, they don't share our convictions.
0: Right.
2: The homeowner or the home builder, excuse me, that builds a neighborhood, and there's an unmarried couple that buys one of his houses, or there's a gay couple that buys one of his houses, he's not become complicit in their sin because he provided the home. That's just participating in the commons. That's one, and that's as old as Christian history itself. But then there's a second thing, a second principle you have to hold in tension with that one, which is we have to, we can never fellowship with the works of darkness, which means that I can't participate with you in your sin. A good example is, I would have a real problem. I could not be a part of a ceremony of celebration for a gay wedding. Even if the two people were my friends, you know, that I was trying to reach for Jesus, I couldn't do that because I would be participating in and affirming something that was wrong.
0: That, you know, let me punch that real quick, because again, Al Mohler and I talked about that. And he said the wedding itself is a public testimony that you support this.
2: Right.
0: That's what being at the wedding's about.
2: Yeah.
0: And he said, you know, he had that situation that was posed to him. And he said, I care about you. I love you. If you will allow me, I'll come to the reception, but I can't go to the wedding ceremony.
2: I thought,
0: what a brilliant way to do that. And it's respectful.
2: Right.
0: But, you know, he was reiterating the actual wedding is a public testament.
2: Yeah.
0: Of this joining of this couple.
2: Yeah, and what happens when the minister says, if anybody has any reason why these two should not be wed, speak now or forever hold your peace. If I'm in the audience, I'm going to feel like I got to be like, I got a reason.
0: And so that,
2: But that's the second principle is while we are participating in the commons, we cannot fellowship with darkness. The third one, though, is as we engage in those first two, even when we're clear that I can't be a part of this and I can't affirm this, maybe it has to do with how you're being asked to use pronouns or refer to gender. I mean, there's a million examples we could come up with. Even there, I can still lead with grace. Mm-hmm. I want to be filled with truth. I never want to. It never want it to be said of our generation that we did not teach the whole counsel of God with clarity. But if we're going to reach this generation, we're going to be like Jesus in that we lead with grace and that we're characterized by grace and that we're not just filled with truth. We're filled with that holy, beautiful love that doesn't just push people away and put Facebook posts up about them, but draws them close.
0: Yeah, I agree. I think the spirit right now with everything going on in the culture, even, you know, the assassination of Charlie Kirk, there's an opening to show that boldness.
2: Yeah.
0: And to do it well, not do it nasty. Do not, you know, don't attack people verbally, but be bold and show your convictions.
2: Yes.
0: I think the moment is now. I think God has really created that platform.
2: Yeah, amen to that.
0: And I hope those of you listening have been inspired to make an impact on the culture. If you want to learn more about being a witness for Christ in your community, get a copy of Pastor JD's book, Everyday Revolutionary. 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She said, "You have helped me to accept this from a gospel perspective with a biblical worldview and a gracious spirit. Your resources have been amazing." 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
11: Give me a fairly sunny start to the day before clouds start to return in this afternoon and evening. It's going to be warm out there, temperatures in the 90s and 100s. We do have a heat advisor in effect from noon until 8 p.m. With your KKTV 11 Alert Weather, I'm meteorologist Nick LaLonde.

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6: If I were to ask you what makes for a good night's sleep, you'd probably say a dark, quiet room, not too many things on your mind. But every night when you go to get some Z's, how often do you really think about the temperature in your bedroom? Temperature may be one of the most underappreciated factors in sleep. That's according to the Senior Vice President of Research and Scientific Affairs at the National Sleep Foundation. We often hear about lights and screens and stress, but even modest changes in temperature and airflow can influence both how quickly you fall asleep and how deeply you stay asleep. Most experts will recommend a room temperature of 60 to 67 degrees Fahrenheit. You might also experiment with your sheets and what you actually wear to bed. Play around a bit and see what improves your sleep. 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I'm Dr. Sanjay Gupta, helping you live a better life.
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1: A man who's gone through hell, but he's kept going, and he's smart, and he's strong, and people love him. 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Roger Stone.
0: Now, here's Roger Stone.
2: And we're back. We're talking with Mike Howell. Mike Howell is a leading voice in government accountability and border security policy. 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He leads a nonpartisan initiative dedicated to exposing waste, fraud, corruption, and abuse across multiple federal agencies. Worked very closely with the Heritage Foundation to secure the release of the Biden audios, which I think should shock any Americans. Before we leave Joe Biden, Mike, what was it in the later day audios of Biden that raised your concerns about his fitness to be president?
3: Yeah, the way I put it, he sounded like a dial-up internet connection, just the buffering and the stammering and the ums. It was very clear with his inability to recall names that he just wasn't all there. Now, there's moments where he was lucid and with it, but they're starkly contrasted by other moments of equal amount where he just wasn't there. And so what struck me is what I assumed and why we went for it is that the decline and whatever medical condition may have been underlying it was apparent, you know, back in 2016 and 17. And so it's an extension of the cover up and the timeline. And yes, the conspiracy, I know we don't like that word, but a lot of people knew he was damaged goods and they sold that damaged good to the United States as a presidential candidate. And I think that's wrong. And I don't think it should ever happen again.
2: What's most laughable is the people who then replaced him with a candidate that no Democrat primary voter, no Democratic caucus voter, no convention other than a rubber stamp convention selected Kamala Harris. These people are now out having No Kings rallies and screaming about democracy with a small d. Kind of ironic. Give me your take on the auto pens, because this one still has me scratching my head as to why we don't challenge the auto pens. Wasn't just auto pens for the January 6th committee and multiple Biden cronies, but auto pen pardons for hardened criminals, drug dealers, rapists, murderers, people who'd never expressed any remorse and hadn't even applied for pardons. I'm still trying to figure this out.
3: Yeah, that's absolutely correct. So the auto pen took over early in the Biden administration. I know there's a lot of people with a lot of thoughts on it, but it boils down to basically two things. Only the president can be the president. There's only one person who can do certain things, and one of those things is the granting of pardons. That's what the Constitution says. It's the whole design of lowercase d democracy, right? You vote for a person and endowing them the authority over the country. That system was broken. And point number two is the president needs to be able to have the capacity, awareness to authorize things. And that was certainly not the case. And our investigation has proven this with just receipt after receipt of the entire timeline, all the things that were signed by Auto Pen. Calendars when Joe Biden wasn't even in D.C., where there's no argument that he could even have been functionally aware. And I think one of the most egregious things that happened was after the Hunter Biden pardon, which Joe did talk about publicly. I know a lot of people want to think Hunter, you know, was auto pens, but the reality is Joe did speak about it, so it's an indication of awareness. But they wanted to change the narrative after that because they were getting so much bad press. And so basically, on January 17th, 3 days left in office, Joe Biden's White House announced the shortening of sentences for the most nonviolent drug offenders in American history. Some 2,500 names just appeared over at the Department of Justice and White House, and they had their sentences shortened, and most of them were violent. And that's outrageous.
2: Okay. All right, we have to leave it there. I want to thank Mike Howell from the Oversight Project for joining us here in the Stone Zone. We'll be
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5: Another pause. I'm Roger Stern, Fox News. The U.S. pausing attacks on Iran again, hoping to reach a peace agreement. Here's Fox's Alex Hogan.
6: Yesterday, the president spoke with the crown prince about the concerns of escalation in the region, and President Trump posted on Truth Social, writing in part, quote, "We have just been asked by Iran and other Middle Eastern countries to hold off any attack in the parameters of a deal that has been agreed to. That would include the immediate, complete, and total reopening of the Hormuz Strait and an end to Iran's nuclear threat." So no deal has been reached yet. Democrats today say that there is no clear plan out of this conflict, calling the back and forth escalatory.
5: We've seen pauses like this before, only to have the fighting resume because there was no agreement. We're waiting to learn more about yesterday's fatal shooting at an In-N-Out Burger in Twin Falls, Idaho. Three people died.
7: Cell phone videos capture dozens of employees running from the building Saturday afternoon and the possible suspect carrying a long rifle. The police chief called it a chaotic scene, but has not yet identified the suspect or a potential motive.
8: The suspected shooter in this incident is deceased. He was nearby on the scene there. We are working to try to ascertain his identity and the motivations behind that.
7: In a statement, In-N-Out President Lindsay Snyder confirmed at least one employee was killed in the shooting. She said, "My heart is broken. We lost one of our beautiful associates tonight. She was taking care of our most important asset, our customers, and her life was taken by a disgusting human who doesn't value the lives of others or his own."
5: Fox's Rebecca Castor. Flight attendants, WestJet, Canada's second largest airline, have gone on strike. The issue is pay. The union represents 4,400 attendants. 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
10: There are lots of things you can measure to get an idea of how healthy you are at any given moment. Temperature, heart rate, blood pressure, just to name a few. But how about how healthy you will be and how long you're likely to live? According to a new study out of the University at Buffalo, two simple strength tests are pretty accurate at predicting longevity in older women. One is hand grip strength, and the other is how quickly people can stand up from a seated position without using their arms. By the way, I remember interviewing former President Jimmy Carter when he was quite old and being really impressed how he just popped out of the chair without using his arms. Not a lot of older people can actually do that. But I think the message here is that maintaining strength as you age is going to help you perform everyday activities, but also help you avoid injury and stay independent. I'm Dr. Sanjay Gupta, helping you live a better life.
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15: Give me a fairly sunny start to the day before clouds start to return in this afternoon and evening. It's going to be warm out there. Temperatures in the 90s and 100s. We do have a heat advisor in effect from noon until 8 p.m. With your KKTV 11 Alert weather, I'm meteorologist Nick Lalonde.
0: 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Opinions expressed on this program are those of the host and do not necessarily reflect those of KVOR, Cumulus Media, or its advertisers.
16: I pledge allegiance to the flag of the United States of America and to the republic for which it stands, one nation, under God, indivisible, with liberty and justice for all.
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0: thought you'd just like to hear a little bit more of the intro music this morning. Actually, a lot of last-minute additions to the program this morning. All of them are not just pertinent. They're very, very important. Some of them nationally, some of them otherwise. One of the things we're going to do today is we're going to be talking to Dave Donaldson at 8:15. And the reason we'll be talking with him is he heads up Colorado Springs Utilities. Okay, so then what? Well, then what is that yesterday we found out, and credit, I guess, goes to the New York Times. They're the one who broke the story, and then everyone else kind of jumped in after that, including Richard Randall. But we found out that there have been at least 30 cyber attacks on cities, some big, some small, communities in Minnesota. 30 of them. 30 different attacks over several days. Immediately, that had me thinking, okay, so how much of a danger is this? I mean, they're being credited, at least preliminary results show that Iran is probably behind these. Now, you're not surprised that our enemies have been probing or trying to hack into our systems, especially power grids, etc. That's no big shock, right? I wanted to find out whether Colorado Springs had any issues with this, and in particular, if we are prepared for that. I can't really get into what the military installations do or don't do, but I'm assuming that just like you and I, they're using electricity, they're using water, it might be, you know, gas, whatever it happens to be, they're to a certain extent going to be at risk of an attack. Now, I'm not saying they're at risk of an attack being successful and it, you know, preventing Fort Carson, Peatfield, the Army, the Air Force, NORAD from doing their jobs. That's not what I'm saying at all. But as soon as I saw this happening in Minnesota, I wanted to find out what the situation here was. So we'll be talking with Dave Donaldson about that here in just a couple of minutes. And again, maybe I should just manage expectations. I think... David, I do this. I manage the expectations. And yet at the same time, I'm cautioning people, which almost sounds like I don't believe they're as smart as they are. But you are as smart as you are and would know that neither myself nor Dave Donaldson, we're looking at having Travis, the CEO from Utilities, on and some other people who had been on the board previously. Nothing about this is intended and certainly to even come close to revealing anything that would put utilities or anybody else more at risk than they are already. So what else? Well, we'll see if we get to this, but we've got Stephen A., who is apologizing to Kyrie Irving, a basketball player who, you know, he's one of these guys out there who stood firm on the jab and all of the rest. Stephen A. apologizing for that. Had me thinking, are there people who ought to be apologizing to you and to me? Sometimes it's a big national person that is an influencer that ought to be apologizing. Sometimes it's somebody you work with or somebody in your family who ought to be apologizing. Because what? Well, at bare minimum, they probably treated you as if you didn't know what the hell was going on. You're a conspiracy theorist and all the rest. If we have time to that, we will get to that. It would be basically, do you want an apology? If so, from who and for what? Victor Marx is announcing this morning his running mate, and we will find out who that is by the time we wrap up here. I think we'll find out shortly after 9 o'clock. We'll have the... communications person from Colorado GOP on the program to talk about that. I hope, I'll just say this, I have no advance warning as to who it might be, but I can tell you, I hope whoever it is expands the reach of Victor Marx and brings us closer to winning the election. Yes. What, you didn't think I was going to be supporting Victor Marx? I've spent my whole life saying that I support Republicans, and any Republican is better than any Democrat, and there has been nothing at all to change my mind on. It's very simple. You have Victor Marx here. You have Weiser over here. You have Greg Lopez, yeah, in the middle. But and I've endorsed Greg Lopez in the past, but I'm not now because I think that I'm a Republican. I support the Republican candidate. We'll be talking about that as well. There was an article in the Gazette. It's worth a mention, I suppose. It was buried in the first section, as well it ought to be. And it's just saying that polling is showing that Jeff Crank may be in some sort of a dead heat in his race to go back to the U.S. House of Representatives. I don't pay a lot of attention to that, and I'll tell you why. I've sat here year after year after year, including the last election cycle here. Polling data coming from Scott Bottoms. Polling data, no, this is coming from Victor Marsh. No, this is coming from Greg Lopez. A lot of times this is internal polling. And it doesn't mean a whole heck of a lot because I've seen so many candidates. The polling showed that they were going to win the election in a landslide, and they couldn't even get out of the primary. Take a short break. When we come back, we'll be talking with the person who heads up Colorado Springs Utilities. That is Councilman Dave Donaldson. Find out how Colorado Springs Utilities is prepared for cyber attacks, whether they're coming from Iran, individuals just trying to hack in, or whether it's China, who has been probing for years. 719-715-0740.
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2: A better life with Dr. Sanjay Gupta.
3: They say consistency is key, but sometimes you just got to switch it up. A new study out of Harvard School of Public Health found that varying your exercise routine could add years to your life. What exercise someone did didn't matter much. What did matter was that all the exercises together worked all the muscle groups in their body. Now, an added benefit to changing things up is it can help you push through the plateau effect. That's when your body gets so efficient at doing something that you actually stop getting better at it. And we know from previous research that specializing in any one sport at a young age can make someone actually more prone to injury. And as experts we talk to point out, even elite athletes switch up things with their workouts, making sure to target strength, cardio, flexibility, balance, and doing that every single week. I'm Dr. Sanjay Gupta, helping you live a better life.
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9: Richard Bannon, I'm going to give you as quickly as I can the name of the person that Victor Marx has selected to be his running mate, Lieutenant Governor. I'm seeing reports that it is a former Marine, a colonel. It would be the pick there. I want to make sure that that's verified before I go with it. I can tell you one thing, and actually this comes from Victor Marx himself, saying that he guarantees it is not going to be Kyle Clark as his running mate. See, you kind of get the joke there, right? There's no joke about what's going on with our war with Iran. For decades, centuries actually, the United States has been in a position where we had two big oceans to protect us, by and large, from our enemies. Pearl Harbor happens, and then ICBMs, and that's not all accurate any longer. But you don't have to have an ICBM to attack the United States if you use a cyber attack. Iran would have the capability of attacking the United States. Could they do that? Would they attempt to do it? Fox News says, yes, they have. Recent cyber attacks in Minnesota impacted water supply systems throughout the state. Some officials believe that it was Iran. We've got Mike Tobin reporting from Chicago, and then we'll go straight to Dave Donaldson. He's the chair of Colorado Springs Utilities.
10: Investigators say this is probably the work of Iranian hackers, but they can't say that with certainty. For years, Iran has targeted U.S. water systems with limited success. But the mayor of Brahm, Minnesota says starting on Monday, the plant operator realized that the big tower was calling for more water, but the well was not cooperating. They realized the machinery was receiving power, just not doing what it was supposed to do. So they investigated and found four neighboring systems were experiencing the same problem. Plant operators restored backup and overrode systems manually. Ultimately, 30 communities were affected, but the disruption to water systems was minimal. Investigators haven't released many details about the suspected cyber attack, but they say the timing, the method, the access, and targets are all very similar to what they've seen from Iran before.
9: So if you are like me, the very first thing you hear or think after you hear something like that is Colorado Springs. Are we immune to this kind of thing? I can tell you that after September 11th, there were absolutely concerns here. I remember being up at some of the reservoirs up in the mountains where we got our water, and they had been shut down for public access for fishing or anything else because they were concerned that substance, anthrax, something else, could have been put into our water supply system. So I don't know that the potential threat is new. But Dave Donaldson, I think people do remember and know that you are the chair of Colorado Springs Utilities. And first off, when you got this news today about the cyber attacks and it believed to be coming from Iran, were you much surprised by that, Dave Donaldson?
11: Yeah. Hey, good morning, Richard. And one clarification there is you know, you've said it right the last couple of times. I'm the chair of the utilities board, but I don't head up Colorado Springs Utilities. That would be a little out of my field of expertise. We hire a CEO, Travis Steele, to head up Colorado Springs Utilities, and I'd say we have a good man in that position right now. I think you know this. Travis is a former Marine. He's one of three national leaders who advises. He's on a subcommittee that advises the Department of Energy and Department of War on infrastructure security, right? How to secure infrastructure. And cybersecurity is really a piece of that. But he worked on the presidential detail, you know, they guarded the president. So his mindset is security. And in the years he's been our CEO, we have talked about this. He has talked to the board about the importance of cybersecurity. And we get periodic briefings on what we're doing at CSU to protect, you know, our utility and our ratepayers from these kind of attacks. I can tell you every day CSU is probed thousands of times from sources all across the world. And when that activity increases, the board is told, you know, about it in these briefings, and there's always a baseline of attempts like that. CSU gets, and all utility companies get updates from what's called CISA, you know, CISA, which is the U.S. Cybersecurity and Infrastructure Security Agency. That falls under the Department of Homeland Security. So that agency monitors what's going on around the world and then updates utilities like CSU to, like, be aware, you know, we suspect something may happen in the next few days. And so that's a little bit of background. But was I surprised when I saw this in the news? No, because the board had received an update from Colorado Springs Utilities that this had happened in Minnesota. And we received that email on Wednesday, informing us, and that our utility had taken action because of that to basically check the things that CISA was warning us about and ensure that we had none of these vulnerabilities, and basically just reinforce our security, our defenses.
9: Talking with Dave Donaldson, and I think it is important to mention, and I'm happy to hear it, honestly, that Travis and Dave, both former military, and I love having people who have served in the military as elected officials, appointed officials, and people who are employees as well. Dave, if I can just remind people, 21 years in the U.S. Army, military intelligence, Green Berets, Special Forces. The list is long there. When it comes to our military installations here, now, I don't want to get into anything. Obviously, I think you know that I wouldn't want to ask anything that's a security risk here. But it would seem to me that whether we're talking about energy and electricity, or whether we're talking about water or anything else, I speculate that we may be more of a target than any other city of comparable size in the United States because of our military installations. Can you give us any insight on that, Dave Donaldson?
11: I think you're exactly right, Richard. And it's not, you know, a security breach to say that. I think the bad actors already know what's here as far as our military installations, and it's kind of public knowledge. And Colorado Springs Utilities is aware of that, and we place a special emphasis on security, you know, of cybersecurity, but also

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1: Here, 3 1-year deployments to Iraq. You've been in combat. You have been at war.
2: Thanks for bringing that up. Thanks for bringing that up again.
1: Well, because I respect it a lot, but it's also, when we talk about whether it's something that, you know, surprises you or not, this does go back a while. And would it be surprising that this is coming specifically from Iran? Because we've generally always talked primarily about China, et cetera, but that is coming from Iran. And do we expect that this is the kind of thing, Dave Donaldson, that is going to continue with this many attempts to breach security with utilities as the war goes on with Iran?
2: Yeah, and I'm no expert on cybersecurity, Richard, but I think all experts would tell you, 100%. And even when things are calm and peaceful and we're not, you know, if we want to call this war like 8 months ago before this started, you're constant, you know, and not just CSU, but things that are seen as important, you know, critical infrastructure are constantly being tested and probed. And, you know, what they really would like to do is get inside your system and just sit there and wait until hostilities ensue and then activate what they have inside your computer network. But CSU, I mean, we have a great team of cybersecurity experts. They're totally aware of that. Again, we get updates from federal agencies on what they see around the world and in the United States. And then our folks, our team, double checks and implements new updates to make sure we are as secure as we can possibly be.
1: I've got to go.
2: We have others. Yeah, go ahead.
1: No, I'm sorry. I've got to go to a news break here. I don't want to cut you short, though, Dave. Do you want to stick with us through news, come back on the other side?
2: Oh, it's totally up to you, Richard, if you want to go a little further into this.
1: Let's do that. I'd rather do that, get as much information as we can from you. We'll take a short break, go to news, come back, talk more with the chair of Colorado Springs Utilities, Dave Donaldson.
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4: I don't know about you, but my social media feeds are flooded with lotions and potions and gadgets, all promising to unlock different components of longevity. But if you log off, take a step back from all the hype, you'll find that the actual keys to a longer, healthier life are hiding in plain sight. There are four of them. Number one, nutrition. The Mediterranean diet really is the gold standard. Number two, exercise. You should be getting 150 minutes of moderate intensity exercise or 75 minutes of vigorous intensity exercise every week, plus strength training and stretching. Number three, sleep. Sleep is when your body and your brain repair themselves. You should be getting 7 to 9 hours a night. And finally, number four often gets forgotten, socialization. It's not a bonus. It's a necessity for a healthy life, finding a sense of community, purpose, and belonging. I'm Dr. Sanjay Gupta, helping you live a better life.
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6: It's going to be a fairly sunny start to the day before clouds start to return in this afternoon and evening. It's going to be warm out there, temperatures in the 90s and 100s. We do have a heat advisor in effect from noon until 8 p.m. With your KKTV 11 Alert weather, I'm meteorologist Nick Lalonde.
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8: Richard Bandle, we are talking with Dave Donaldson. He is the chair of Colorado Springs Utilities Board. We're talking with him about cybersecurity. It turns out that a couple of days ago, we found out that in Minnesota, at least 30 communities had had cyber attacks believed to be coming from Iran. So naturally, the question is, Colorado Springs Utilities, are they up for this? Have they been prepared for this? Are they in a position where, if it's happening daily, as Dave Donaldson told us a little bit ago, then what do we do about this? Is this something that people should be concerned about? And I want to start at the very beginning, I guess, Dave, and that is, and I did mention your special forces and that Travis, former military as well, because I think it is important. But, you know, people talk about the head of utilities. Now I'm talking about the CEO. But I don't remember people making much discussion about, well, is he really well-versed on cybersecurity? Is he really well-prepared so that one day when it looks like something may be happening nationwide or here in Colorado Springs because of our military installations, that he and his staff, his employees, are prepared? They've been dealing with this every day to be prepared for the eventuality that it might be for real one day. Dave Donaldson, is that part of the equation when you guys are looking to hire somebody or looking for qualifications?
9: That's a great question, Richard. And I remember when Aron Benjamin stepped down and he went back to California, and we were going to select the next CEO. And honestly, you know, Travis was our chief operations officer here at CSU. And so he had a firsthand knowledge of a lot of things immediately, right? He could hit the ground running. But also he is a former Marine NCO who then, you know, left the Marine Corps and went to work at different large businesses, including Duke Energy, and worked in the largest coal plant in America. But he brought, that's one piece, one factor he brought was the military background, the ability to instantly have the respect of the commanders of the military installation around here, because he spoke the language, military language. He was deployed to Iraq during the war. Again, he served the White House for presidential security. So he has a very security focused mind when he looks at our infrastructure, right? Where are our power plants? How are they secured? What kind of security is there? And cybersecurity today is as important, you know, as the physical security, right? Because attacks like what were attempted in Minnesota have been successfully, have happened in the past successfully, where they've shut down gas lines or caused things to run out of control and burn up the engines, things like that. So, you know, that's a long way of saying 100% Travis's military background is part of what makes him successful. And again, it's why he is one of only three experts from around the country, which is on this subcommittee, which advises the Department of Energy and the Department of War. That's a big deal. And so, you know, recently we gave a salary increase to our CEO, and this is part of the reason. He works, you know, he's on call 24/7, right? His phone rings in the middle of the night when this kind of stuff is happening. He really doesn't get days off. And that's, you know, one small piece. Our budget, you know, I have my whole presentation on why the salary increase makes sense and it was fair to do it. One important thing to remember is people's bills right now, because it's summer, they're going up a little bit. The total amount on your bill that goes towards the CEO with this pay raise, the pay raise is going to be 3 cents at the end of next year, is what it adds up to per residential bill. His total compensation is 17 cents a month on your bill and my bill on our residential bills. So the average bill is 289. Mine was closer to 400 last month because it's summertime and I use a lot of water on the grass. But there, that's some of the answer to that question.
8: And I appreciate it because perspective is very, very important. It's easy to get upset about this and this, but when you have the perspective, and I can honestly say, and I'm not trying to be snarky, but I am getting, I was going to say my dollar's worth out of his pay, but it's actually my penny's worth out of his pay. Let's pivot to this. You know much more about this, and Travis obviously does as well. Is there something that you think, Dave Donaldson, that I should have asked you, or something you think is important for the listeners, the taxpayers, and the constituents out there to know about this issue as well?
9: Well, you know, for the final thing, if I have a final moment to speak, I know, Travis, this is something we talk about. You know, our concern is what are this time of day rates, where that we've increased the price from 5 to 9 only on weekdays, not on the weekends, but we've lowered the price all the rest of the time for electricity, right? But it is more expensive from 5 to 9. If customers, anybody listening right now, their bill has jumped up a good bit and they look and it's electricity that has gone up, like they're paying a lot more on their electricity portion, you know, I would ask you to call 448-4800, so 448-4800, and speak to our customer service representatives, because there are three different plans you can be on. And if you just can't shift things like charging an EV or running your dishwasher and your washing machine outside of 5 to 9, there are two other plans that can be looked at. One of them is a flat rate, you know, it'll never shift, but it's, for me, I would pay more if I went on to that plan. But for some people, it may bring your bill down. And, you know, that's what we want to do is find ways to get you the best price that we can. So a little bit off the topic, Richard, but I know that's a lot more people are worried about what their bill is this month than, you know, the attacks in Minnesota, but which are a threat here.
8: Well, and I want to thank you for that, because one thing, and I think you know this from me, from us through past years, when things apply to everyone, there are certain issues that apply to everyone. And when it comes to electricity, water, that applies to everyone. And everybody is curious about their rates, et cetera. I'm glad that you clarified that. I'm going to thank you. I'm going to let you get back to work. I want to also say thank you to Travis Deal, to the other members of the board, which are Colorado Springs City Council as well. We'll talk to you down the road, and hopefully it's not because there is any large attack on Springs Utilities or anything else here. But I am glad that day after day after day, Utilities is ready. They are prepared, and you, Travis, on top of this thing. And I do want to remind people, this is not an abstraction. If you would, just real quickly, Dave Donaldson, remind people that this is not an abstraction. This is the kind of thing that happens every day. Just because we don't talk about it on the radio or there's no big news out there about it, day after day after day, that's something you guys have to deal with.
9: That's 100% true. As I said earlier, Colorado Springs Utilities, our computer systems are probed thousands of times every day. It becomes more intense in times like this, times of world conflict. It increases. We do get these updates from the federal agencies that monitor it. And so it's very real. You know, I say this a lot. Like in the military, I went to a bunch of foreign countries, as did many of your listeners. Utilities like ours, we take them for granted in the United States that you have clean water and you flip a switch and the electricity comes on 24 hours out of the day. Most of the world is not like that. And we can lose it unless we're vigilant about protecting it and updating what we have, keeping it modern and keeping it effective, which is what we do. And unfortunately, sometimes we have to increase rates to do that. But man, go to a place like Iraq and see what their water and their electricity and their wastewater systems are like. It's terrible.
8: God bless you. Thank you. Have a good weekend, a safe weekend. Thank you for keeping the lights on, literally, and keeping us safe. And as I said, to all of the employees, all the way from Travis Steele on down. Short break. When we come back, I will tell you who Victor Marx has selected to be his running mate in this gubernatorial run. I don't want to tease you and just keep you hanging on. It's George Markert. He's a retired Marine colonel. He ran for the Senate this year, did not make the primary ballot. Broomfield resident, moved to Colorado about 3 years ago as he settled his family after leaving the military. Have you heard of him? Do you think it's a good idea or a bad idea? The only thing I can make from just that, remember I told you, I hope he picks somebody that is going to expand the opportunities for us to pitch Republicans to be, or a Republican to be the governor of the state of Colorado. It's the same kind of bread, if you read between the lines, that we have had previously by way of gender and background and race, et cetera. And, but bigger concern to me is, you know, that Democrats are all, I'll tell you what, by the end of the show, I'll check to see if Democrats are already attacking George Markert because he moved to Colorado just 3 years ago. 719-715-0740.
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11: How often do you stop to wonder whether you should share something that's revealing, maybe even embarrassing, with a partner, a friend, or even your boss? In her new book called Revealing, The Underrated Power of Oversharing, behavioral scientist Leslie John says doing just that can help you deepen relationships that are vital to your life. We need people to trust us in order to get things like love, friendship, and career success. That's what she told us. When you make yourself vulnerable by revealing something sensitive, it does make other people trust you. In turn, when you ask someone to reveal something about themselves, showing that interest will generally lead someone to like you more. Why? Because people like to be asked about themselves, she says. It also signals that they are discriminating and choosy, but in a good way. I'm Dr. Sanjay Gupta, helping you live a better life.
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8: Richard Randall. So the big news is that Richard Marks has selected his running mate. And it is a former military person, kind of like Victor is himself. Former Marine. He is a veteran. His name is George Markert. I hope that I'm pronouncing that right. But if I'm not, I've got somebody who will get this straightened out for me very, very quickly. Mary Elizabeth Fabian Redding, Communications Director for Colorado's GOP. Welcome aboard. What can you tell us about the election, in particular, getting ready to really start working really, really hard on the gubernatorial race?
26: I think the Colorado voters on both the Republican and the Democrat primary ticket chose outsiders. Bennett was the favorite to win as a Democrat. Marks was an outsider, an unknown, until he announced for this. This is another example of us selecting, of the Marks campaign selecting something different. If Colorado voters want more of the same, if they want to keep having 49th in public safety, cost of living, Jefferson County, where Val Kemper is, 20% property tax increases, if they want that, they can keep voting for the same failed policies. What Marks is doing is bringing in somebody who has expertise in leadership, operations, and saying, hey, we can do this. We can make Colorado work better for Coloradans.
8: You know, it's interesting because I remember during, you know, the primary debates and stuff, there were people, in fact, I've seen Weiser in some of his ads saying, well, you know, Victor Marks doesn't have any experience being an elected official. And I'm sure they're going to say the same thing about George. And there are a lot of us out there who say, so you mean they're not career politicians? We don't think that that's necessarily a bad thing. And quite the contrary, we have a president who was not a career politician. What are some of the points that you would would make real quickly, because we can start this weekend talking to our friends, our neighbors, putting things on our social media and working for the Marx campaign. And yes, that's the Republican ticket. And I'm proud to, I push for Republicans every darn time. He is the nominee. That's what I can do. So help us with that, if you would, Mary Elizabeth. What are some things that we probably ought to at least be mentioning when our friends, our relatives, coworkers ask us about George?
26: Well, I think when people want to make a complaint that he is new to Colorado, since when is serving the United States Marine Corps for 30 years and protecting our country for 30 years something that we're going to use as a bad thing? He served our country. He moved every 2 years for the first 51 years of his life because he also was the son of a service member. And as soon as he retired, he came and made the state he chose his home and started pulling up his sleeves and getting to work. I can't think of anything better to say about that. As far as outsiders, go ahead.
8: No, you know what? That's the end of that discussion as far as I'm concerned. Seriously, because I did mention that a little bit ago. I'm like, okay, only 3 years. Traditionally, that is something that gets attacked over and over and over again. You're an outsider. You don't know what's going on here. But when you say, as you did, 52 years serving the country and wasn't born here but got here as fast as he could, that's the end of the discussion on that front as far as I'm concerned. What else do you have, Mary Elizabeth?
26: So Mitch Daniels was governor of Indiana. He was a business executive. He was considered an outsider. He balanced budgets, paid down debt, made major infrastructure investments. Hello, could we please have better roads and improve state finances? I think there is a history of Republicans choosing outsiders outside of Colorado. And Jim Justice is another example. It did infrastructure investment, economic development. We choose somebody who is an outsider and they have the ability to come in and think outside the box. Let's be honest. What Democrats have been doing as a single party control is not working. It has not worked. Nobody is better off today other than maybe the Democrats who are in office than we were 10 years ago. The last time we won a state, the last time we had a statewide Republican.
8: No doubt about that. There are going to be people who are going to say, and I said this early on, it's just something we have to deal with. And that's why I appreciate you coming on, because if people are going to have the conversation with us and bring up points, then I hope that we're able to explain to them or rebut some of these points at all. I know there will be people out there, Mary Elizabeth, who say, look, you really want me to get a pastor to be the governor of the state of Colorado? What do you say to people like that?
26: Well, Phil Weiser was the attorney general, and he was so busy suing Trump that we became 49th in the state for safety. And even when we made a concentrated effort to improve that, we stayed 49th in the state for safety. Realistically, we have two very different candidates, and they have two very different backgrounds. But Phil Weiser's experience does not tell me that he's actually capable of running this state. And his pick of Dal Camper, Jefferson County isn't doing well. She's been in leadership for a decade. And so what? That's another example of more of the same. If you want to continue down this road with Colorado, where we are having increased cost of living, our kids aren't as safe, our homes aren't as safe, our property taxes are going out, we're being fees and taxed and regulated through the roof, then sure, cast your vote for the same thing. Marx is offering a difference.
8: Well, he is, and I have to say, I believe, certainly myself, the majority of my listeners here, we're tired of the same old, same old. Everybody says, well, when it gets bad enough, people will make a change. I don't know how much worse it has to get, but when I'm ready for a change, I'm not just ready for a change across all political spectrums, but I'm ready for a change in the Republican Party as well. What won, 20 or 30 years ago doesn't win now. Real quickly, though, I got about a minute before I have to go to a news break. How can people get in touch with you or the campaign to find out more going forward?
26: I would send them to our website, which is colorado.gop. They can reach out to us there. They can also follow us on social medias. We're on Facebook, we're on Twitter, on Instagram, TikTok. Email me.
8: You've got it. I'll put that information up. Looking forward to talking with you more as we get closer to November, as well as Victor and George as well. Folks, what do you think about this when we come back? And also, if you've got thoughts in terms of Springs Utilities and them being prepared for cyber attacks from Iran, I'll take your thoughts on that as well. 719-715-0740.

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1: If I were to ask you what makes for a good night's sleep, you'd probably say a dark, quiet room, not too many things on your mind. But every night when you go to get some Z's, how often do you really think about the temperature in your bedroom? Temperature may be one of the most underappreciated factors in sleep. That's according to the Senior Vice President of Research and Scientific Affairs at the National Sleep Foundation. We often hear about lights and screens and stress, but even modest changes in temperature and airflow can influence both how quickly you fall asleep and how deeply you stay asleep. Most experts will recommend a room temperature of 60 to 67 degrees Fahrenheit. You might also experiment with your sheets and what you actually wear to bed. Play around a bit and see what improves your sleep. You might be delightfully surprised. I'm Dr. Sanjay Gupta, helping you live a better life.
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3: Negotiations over the strait are in the final stages. I'm Carmen Roberts, Fox News. But those talks are not between the U.S. and Iran. They are between Iran and Oman, the country that borders the other side of the Strait of Hormuz. Iran's foreign ministry says there's no way the strait will return to the way it was before the war. Overnight, President Trump paused new strikes on that country. Fox's Alex Hogan has more from Washington.
4: President Trump spoke to the Saudi crown prince, who had shared his concerns over his plans for new strikes against Iran. And the escalation also prompted the U.S. embassy in Israel to warn Americans in the region to reconsider travel to the area or to consider traveling home. Republicans today argue that Iran does not have the military capacity it did back when the conflict started. Democrats today argue Americans are more focused on the economic burden that they're feeling here at home. We heard President Trump say that he was losing faith in negotiations, although he posted on Truth Social telling people to get to work and to get it done.
3: Wildfires explode in size across Washington state, with three burning out of control, consuming about 7,500 acres. Fox Weather's Adam Klotz has more on conditions.
5: Dry conditions across the Northwest. That's what we've been seeing. The most recent one there just to the west of Spokane, Washington, 3,500 acres burned here. Now, there are a lot more fires across the Pacific Northwest. Those winds driving them across the Intermountain West, stretching down into the Texas region. That's where you'll see the wildfire smoke. The bullseye today from Montana stretching back down into the mountains. Think Jackson, think Idaho. Those are some of the hot spots. And it's all being driven by some really warm temperatures. We've got all of these heat warnings across the region.
3: And this just in, police in Twin Falls, Idaho, say the gunman in yesterday's shooting at a fast food restaurant shot and killed himself. The suspect identified as 24-year-old Chad Williams. Two other people died. Seven were injured. 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
0: A Better Life with Dr. Sanjay Gupta.
1: There are lots of things you can measure to get an idea of how healthy you are at any given moment. Temperature, heart rate, blood pressure, just to name a few. But how about how healthy you will be and how long you're likely to live? According to a new study out of the University at Buffalo, two simple strength tests are pretty accurate at predicting longevity in older women. One is hand grip strength, and the other is how quickly people can stand up from a seated position without using their arms. By the way, I remember interviewing former President Jimmy Carter when he was quite old and being really impressed how he just popped out of the chair without using his arms. Not a lot of older people can actually do that. But I think the message here is that maintaining strength as you age is going to help you perform everyday activities, but also help you avoid injury and stay independent. I'm Dr. Sanjay Gupta, helping you live a better life.
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4: 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Overnight lows drop into the 60s for many, and another hot day is ahead to start your work week on Monday with 90s and 100s. With your KKTV 11 Alert weather, I'm meteorologist Josephine Sage.
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10: We have a lot of fun coming up on the show today, including special savings windows. We have a game, and we have Brian back.
11: I'm back.
10: Yeah, welcome into the show, the Money Puzzle Hour with Brian and Rob, and I'm Jackie. How are you, Brian? How are you, Rob?
11: Doing well.
12: I'm better now that Brian's back. You know, Jackie, it has been fun these last 2 weeks. I've enjoyed it, but you know, Brian adds that special touch that just makes me happy.
11: A little monotone voice.
10: Special sauce.
12: That's a part of it. That's a part. Maybe I like that your monotone voice makes my voice sound less monotone.
10: Maybe.
11: Yeah, that's probably true.
12: That's probably it. Thanks for helping me sound better, Brian.
11: You're welcome.
10: I don't think either one of you have monotone voices at all.
12: Well, that's very nice of you to say to Brian.
10: Brian? My gosh. Well, we're going to talk about late career savers. This sounds like a good idea to me. So why don't you tell me what changed for people trying to save aggressively in the final stretch before retirement?
12: Absolutely. The IRS has changed some things for the better for people who want to save. And if you want to retire, saving's kind of a key component of that. So, you know, the 401k contribution is now $24,500 for your limit in 2026. So anyone who works for a company who has a 401k can elect to set aside up to $24,500 in 2026. That's pretty darn good. But Brian, it gets even better if you're over 50, correct?
11: Oh, yes, absolutely. So if you're 50 years old, oh my gosh, like Rob and I both are, right? So IRAs from last year to this year went up $1,100, went from $7,500 in 2025 to $8,600 in an IRA in 2026. 401k's got even better with an $8,000 catch up starting at age 50. But for you people getting ready to retire in your early 60s, you can do up to $11,250 in the catch-up provision.
10: Well, that's a lot. That's a lot of catch-up money. So why is age 60 to 63 pretty critical, guys?
12: Well, you get this, it's called a super catch-up window that was created under the Setting Every Community Up for Retirement, known as the Secure 2.0 Act. Ah. But you know, if you have been doing okay, I mean, typically your highest earning years are, you know, maybe those 5 years before you retire. It's also a very important time in your life to make sure that you've got enough in your savings plan, your 401ks, your investments, so that you can retire. So it's a special savings window where, yeah, you can do $11,250 on top of your $24,500. So you could do $35,750 towards your 401k election, you know, in those last few years before you retire.
10: Well, it sounds encouraging to me. 800-635-4313. You can call the Money Puzzle Hour and talk to Rob and Brian. Hey, I'm going to retire. How can I do some catch-up contributions? 800-635-4313. Are you getting a lot of those calls right now?
12: Easy for you to say.
10: What happened to my brain?
12: You know, we actually just met with some new clients a week or so ago. And, they're doing really well, you know, but they're now 60, right? They're in this special window. And the wife in this situation was only working part-time, and she was making about $24,000 a year, and she was contributing all of it to her 401k, and they're living off of the husband's income.
10: Oh.
12: Kind of testing out their income strategy that we talked about last week, Jackie. But we talked to them and we showed them this, and they're now actually setting it up where the wife's going to work a few extra hours a week in order so that she can get her pay up to about, you know, $35,000 and have all of it go into the 401k.
10: Hey, so, she can do that, huh?
12: She can do that. You can contribute every dollar you make. You just can't contribute more, and it can't go above, you know, those limits that the IRS imposes. But you know, last week we talked a lot about the dimmer and trying out your retirement income for a while before you retire. I mean, this is a great way for this, you know, this couple's taking advantage of it. And yeah, they're throwing an extra $11,250 in their account just by her working a few more hours a week.
10: Hmm. That sounds fun. Just let me earn a little bit more money for us, honey.
12: So that's right. That's right. And it's all going to be, I mean, this is the really cool part about it. You know, it's all going to be tax deferred on the growth. And not only that, they're really not paying much more in tax now because they're deferring all of that into their 401k. So even though she's making more, you know, they're not spending more, they're saving more, and they're getting a tax break to do it along the way.
10: Hmm. That's nice. Tax break along the way. We can only hope for such things as we approach retirement. But what if somebody is listening right now and they don't have any of this put together yet, Brian?
11: Oh, man. The very first thing that you should do is give us a call. Right? We will walk everybody who wants to be walked through it. We will walk them through and how to do it and what their needs are going to be moving into retirement into the future. There are some people out there that we work with that don't need to do the catch up, but elect to do it anyways. But for those who are not sure where they're actually at, we can sit down, take a look at it, develop a plan, and make sure you're funding your accounts the way they need to be funded.
10: Mm-hmm. And that number is 800-635-4313, 800-635-4313. Well, did we cover enough on the payroll election part of it? Do you want to talk about Roth?
12: Yes, but first I want to back up. You know, Brian said some very magical words in there. He said,
10: I didn't mean to miss the magic.
12: Yeah, he said, have a plan. You know, I mean, this is, you know, a plan is vital. There was an excellent article in Money Magazine a few years back, and it said the number one way to guarantee that you are wealthy in retirement is by having a plan. Now, the earlier you start the plan, the better off you are because you have time on your side.
10: Mm-hmm.
12: But as you're getting older, it doesn't matter if you're 50, 55, or 60. If you don't have a plan to know how your income's going to come in and what it looks like when you quit working, there's a high likelihood that you will not find the retirement success that you are looking for, and your retirement puzzle will not look like you want it to look.
10: Oh, this is the Money Puzzle Hour. And for the person who doesn't know, there are so many moving parts. You want this puzzle put together properly so that you can retire with, you know, no problems. I mean, no headaches, no stress.
12: Yes. In retirement, you know, the old expression, mo money, mo problems. That's not true in retirement. It's mo money, less problems when you're in retirement.
10: Hey, hey, hey. Did you just coin that phrase right now, Rob?
12: Just now, mo money, less problems, but only in retirement.
10: Maybe that needs to be the name of your book. All right. Again, on the number to reach the team, it's 800-635-4313. It's EJC Insurance and Financial, 800-635-4313, to reach Rob and Brian. Catch-up contributions, huh? How about if I put some of this money into one of those magical Roth accounts?
12: Yeah, some of the rules changed for high earners when it comes to catch-up provisions. Right, Brian?
11: No, it absolutely did. So what, the big one, we've been dealing with this with a couple right now as we speak, is the fact that if high earners can only make catch-up contributions to the Roth portion of 401k. It's very exciting, and especially now. I think this is a great time to put as much money into a Roth as possible, whether it's a 401k, a regular Roth IRA, because tax rates are at the lowest they've been in decades. So why not take advantage of it? I mean, are taxes going to go up in the future? We have no idea. But saving money right now, being able to take it out tax-free in the future, phenomenal way to go.
12: Yeah, so if you catch up in your regular 401k, like the couple we were just talking about, you know, if they put in an extra $11,000, then on their, you know, W-2s, they're not going to be paying tax on that $11,000 because they put it in their 401k. These high earners are forced to put it in a Roth, and even though they're not taking the income, they're moving it to their retirement account. Roths do not get a tax break when you put it in. Roths get a tax break when you take it out. So this is actually, it's another good reason to diversify your 401k, because, you know, we've got a couple where they have a tremendous amount of wealth in their 401ks. We were explaining to them all of the tax consequences that they're about to be dealing with. And their question is, well, can't we take any of this money without taxes? No, because it's not a Roth. You know, so having that Roth 401k component, even though you're forced to do it if you're a high earner, it's probably a pretty good thing.
10: I like the idea that we have encouraging words for the pre-retiree, because if somebody's just watching the market and things of this nature, maybe you're not having such a great idea or a great time about the idea of retirement because, oh, I've got to wait and see what happens.
12: Yeah, and you know, as long as you are finding a way to contribute and contributing as much as you can, and that way matches up with your plan on what you need, because really all of this is just building income for your retirement. That's really what we're talking about here. So, you know, we have a lot of listeners who have said that they felt like they're saving well, but they're still concerned about the market volatility. They're concerned that they're not going to have enough to last through retirement. You've got to put those puzzle pieces together. So we're doing a missing puzzle pieces review.
10: Great.
12: To make sure that you have an income plan that will last your entire life. 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
10: Let's talk about insurance then. Rob just said it's one of his favorite things to talk about, the insurance bill squeeze. on the Money Puzzle
15: Hour.
10: Thank you. So a lot of people, the house is not only where retirement happens, but one of the biggest assets in the plan, right, for retirement. So the cost to insure the gosh darn thing is pretty important. So, Rob, I'm going to ask you, how should homeowner insurance be part of a retirement income conversation now instead of waiting?
12: It needs to be, because home insurance has changed so much across the country just in the past few years. Mm-hmm. You know, it used to be, you know, Brian and I, we have an insurance agency as a part of EJC. We have a whole team that works on the insurance aspect.
10: Nice.
12: But it used to be that, you know, we could look at a client's house and tell you, you know, probably within $200 how much your insurance is going to cost for the year. Nowadays, there are so many variables, there is so much that goes into it that it's almost impossible to tell until we get all of those factors plugged in. But what we're finding is that home insurance costs are up about 70% nationwide since 2019.
10: What?
12: They've almost doubled. If you live in Colorado, that's over 100%.
11: No,
12: 100% in Colorado.
11: Maybe even higher. Mine went up 200%. Almost 100% last year.
12: Yeah. So, you know, Colorado is this unique situation where we have a combination of wildfires, hailstorms, snowstorms. We get tornadoes out east. You know, this really is a state full of catastrophes, which makes it very hard on home insurance companies, right?
11: Oh, yeah. Well, let's not forget. Yeah. Flood and earthquake. You might have said flood. I was thinking about earthquake here because it was a week ago, maybe 2 weeks now, there were two earthquakes in southern Colorado. Felt all the way up in Colorado Springs. We didn't feel it up here, but one was over, I think both of them were over four.
12: Yeah, so, you know, all of those different risks that an insurance company faces means that really what's been going on in Colorado is for the last 10 or 12 years, they've been losing money every single year, and sometimes like 10 or 20%, which no for-profit business is going to keep charging the same rates if they are losing 10 or 20% every year. So now when you're going into retirement, you shouldn't just be thinking, all right, my home insurance is $100 a month. You need to build in some inflation estimates for your insurance costs, because we're seeing them go up 5, 10, 15, 20, 25, you know, 50% sometimes from year to year based on what happens with the Colorado weather and fires and all that stuff.
10: Mm-hmm. Or if some insurance companies are dropping certain parts too. So that's a really good reason to have it reviewed with a professional. 800-635-4313, 800-635-4313. Didn't I hear something recently that a giant insurance carrier was dropping some of the coverages because of all the claims? They can't stay in business.
12: Well, a lot of them are, this is another thing that our, you know, retirees are going to have to think about. A lot of them are dropping some coverage, but almost all of them are changing your out-of-pocket costs for claims. It used to be on a home insurance claim, you could have a $1,000 deductible. In fact, I remember when I started, the options were $250, $500, or $1,000, right? Nowadays, it's almost impossible to find a $1,000 deductible, especially for wind or hail, which is about 80% of all claims that happen in Colorado. So most insurance companies are putting a 1%, 2% deductible. So that means if you have a $1 million house and a hail claim, the first $20,000 is out of your pocket. How do you prepare for that? Well, you have to make sure that you're setting that money aside and ready for it in your retirement years. You got to plan on that happening. It's about every 7 years that people file a hail claim in the state of Colorado. So that means you might need $20,000 every 7 years.
10: My golly, I can't even swallow the idea of that.
12: It's good that you don't live here, Jackie. It's been a crazy couple of years for insurance in the state of Colorado.
11: Oh, mm-hmm. It is something. It really is. So here's something else to think about when it comes to homeowners insurance. Almost no one, very, very small amount of people actually have flood insurance. Well, a month ago, was major flooding from Evergreen, Colorado, all the way down to Morrison. Mm-hmm. There was torrential downpours and basements flooded. Most people's basements have a lot of stuff in there, not just mechanical, right? So things mm-hmm. should be covered in there. And when it's not, well, it's all out of pocket. And people are oftentimes caught off guard. They'll call their insurance carrier, yeah, we just had a flood. And they're like, oh, so sorry. We don't have coverage for flood.
10: Right. The printed in bold letters on my insurance statement, it says, you know, you have to have external flood insurance. This is, does not cover your cover you for flood and 100 other things.
11: Well, that's very interesting that you say that, Jackie. Almost every insurance company that we represent now also sends everything electronically. So who opens that electronic email when it comes and look at that PDF with that notice in there that earthquake and flooded are not covered? Not very many people.
10: Boy, they need to. But that's okay. We have you. You guys can look at everything.
11: We're doing it here on the radio, aren't we? So yes, give us a call.
10: 800-635-4313, 800-635-4313 to call EJC Insurance and Financial. 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Can't we insure our retirement, Rob? 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
1: Wow, I'm giving your number again. 800-635-4313. 800-635-4313. Yeah, that'd be kind of nutty. Hey, Rob, I'd like to have that deductible of $350,000 for my home.
2: Yeah, I don't. They didn't go with that plan, but they still went with a pretty darn high deductible.
1: Well, what you said was important, that could save the family this amount of money in the budget, yeah. Even though you live in a McMansion.
2: Yeah. That's right. That's mm-hmm. right. So we have our insurance team do a coverage and price review on pretty much all of our clients. Mm-hmm. You know, we have specialists who look at it and say, hey, they're missing this coverage, or hey, you know, if they change that, they can save this money here. You know, it's our job to make sure that every piece of that puzzle fits together for the good of your future, for the good of your finances, and for the good of your family.
1: Oh, for sure. Because these raising the deductible, I mean, you probably should have a review with your professional before you raise the deductible. We've gone over the reasons why that might be a great idea. The renewal packet automatically sometimes renews and you don't know because you didn't open the PDF, as Brian mentioned. So maybe you want to get with somebody else to look at it with you and for you.
2: Yeah. Yeah. And honestly, nowadays, you could see changes from year to year in your renewal as far as your deductibles, as far as your coverage.
1: That's what I mean. They slip something in there.
2: Yeah. It should be an annual thing.
1: Mm-hmm. Slip a little bit of information past the goalie and watch out.
2: And I promise it's more fun than going to the dentist.
1: Oh, good. That's good. My coworker had to have a root canal today, and he said, why do they always take my blood pressure when I arrive? I go, because you must be a nervous Nate when you're at the dentist office. I guess a lot of people are. And they can't give you the Novocaine if your heart's already racing.
2: Mm-hmm.
1: That's from Dental Practice Jackie. All right. Let's get this segment wrapped up, Mr. Rob.
2: Oh, that's it. We're done talking about insurance already?
1: No, we can go again when we start again. All right.
2: No. I think Brian would prefer to move on. We'll move on to something else. But, you know, this is just the truth we live in today, especially if you live in Colorado. Home insurance, auto insurance, all of your insurance costs, you probably already know this, but they've skyrocketed over the past few years. So the question isn't always, you know, what should my insurance be? It's, you know, do I have the right insurance for the right price? Am I getting a good value? So we will do a home insurance cost review and all insurance cost review and help clients figure that out, because it is a part of that missing puzzle pieces review that we do. And we're going to do it no obligation, no cost for the next 10 callers. We'll look at all those other things that we've talked about, income plan, taxes. We're going to look at your portfolio, but we're also going to make sure that you've got the right coverage and you're paying as little as you can for the right stuff.
1: Mm-hmm. Now, here's the number. It's 800-635-4313. I'm nodding, going, uh-huh, uh-huh. 800-635-4313. Now, the website, if you'd like to hop on, is ejcteam.com. And you can look up the team and read about Rob and Brian. And it's really a fun idea to get a stability review, right? To make sure that your retirement is going to be stable for you. Because that's the last thing people need is more stress. Like when the roof blows off during the next hailstorm.
2: It happens.
1: Oh, my gosh. When I was living in Denver, I lived in a building in central Denver, and there had been a tornado that went right up Broadway and knocked down signs and roofs off. You just don't know where it's going to hit. I'm not in the Springs, but all right. 800-635-4313, 800-635-4313. This is the Money Puzzle Hour. We'll be right back. And we also have the game today, the last lesson, so don't leave us. I hope you like trivia.
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4: Heat advisories stay active for some in southern Colorado into your Sunday evening. Overnight lows drop into the 60s for many, and another hot day is ahead to start your work week on Monday with 90s and 100s. With your KKTV 11 Alert Weather, I'm meteorologist Josephine Sage.
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4: Fraud has a new voice. 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So this AI thing, making a lot of scams work for people, and they're making money on it. Gosh darn them. What do you say, Brian?
5: They are. Here's some incredible statistics. What's so sickening about this is that people are so evil in their intent in going after specifically people over 60 years old. It's really disturbing. In 2024, the fraud was $2.4 billion is what the estimate was. That was actually reported on $2.4 billion. 1 year later, it went from $2.4 billion to $7.7 billion in 2025.
4: That is unbelievable. Wow. I was just looking up some of those statistics, and that is just mind-blowing.
5: Yeah. And here's some of it, right? $3.5 billion in investment scams. So in other words, somebody giving you a call on the phone and trying to sell you something, you send them some money and it was never even true. Tech support scams. We had one of those of one of our clients, and thankfully she called us after it happened, but she got this fake Microsoft problem, called the number on the fake
4: I've seen that before.
5: Yep. And boom, she gave over her password, her logins, and they got into she gave them everything. Then all of a sudden she had an epiphany. She called us up. I called our investment companies. I shut everything down. I mean, it was terrible. I mean, she was so scared that she just gave away her entire life savings.
6: Yeah.
4: It happens.
6: I mean, it happens. People do lose their, I mean, $7 billion. That is, I mean, it's horrendous. And it's going to be getting worse because the AI is making the voices sound much more real. Mm-hmm. It's doing a lot more analysis. It's cracking more codes. You know, it's a tool, and tools can be used for good or bad. And bad guys are using it as a bad tool.
5: Absolutely. So one of the things that you can do to protect yourself is always verify, right? If it sounds too good to be true, it is definitely true. If they're asking you, you've never talked to these people before, and they're asking you for your date of birth and all that sort of stuff, no. Hang up, get a phone number if you need to call them back or whatever, but go out and verify. Call your brother, call your sister, call someone to say, hey, I got this phone call. What do you think about this? You need to do not trust, but you need to verify every phone call that you get when they're asking for personal information, especially if it sounds like one of the grandkids. If you're over 60 years old and you have a grandkid out there and you get a call, oh my gosh, I'm stranded. Can you send me money? Guess the first phone call. Oh, but don't call my parents. Call the kid's parents.
4: People, you know, shouldn't feel ashamed. These people, the scammers are very sophisticated.
5: They are.
4: And
6: it's not the consumer's fault. No. They do everything that they can to trick the consumers. So it's their job. You know, it's their profession. They unfortunately put way too much effort into it. But nobody should feel bad if you were scammed. You just got to protect yourself to make sure that you don't let it happen again.
5: Mm-hmm. That's right.
4: And older households are still the prime target. And I was thinking, this is the scammer's sweet spot, because eventually we're all going to be savvy to this. But older Americans are still very trusting. And right, Brian?
5: They are. They're very trusting. And also when a grandkid calls, they want to help. They want to come to the kid's rescue. But here's another interesting statistic. For people over 60, the average scam is $100,000. That's the average loss.
4: I cannot understand how horrifying that is. I mean, I can understand that, but I can't understand how somebody in their right mind could put someone through that.
5: I know, but it happens. It happens all the time. My wife, a couple of weeks ago, got a call from somebody representing Para, and she used to be in the Para system. But when I mean used to be, that was 30 years ago. Oh, we need to do all this information on you. And I was like, wait, honey, you cannot be doing that. But they told me they would just keep calling me back and bugging me unless I gave it to them.
4: Jeez.
5: Mm-hmm. Nope. Absolutely fake.
6: You know, we have to do, for Brian and I, we're fiduciaries, so we have to follow a lot of really guidelines on communication, on protecting our clients. And every single year we have to go through multiple trainings on the new frauds and scams and schemes that are going on. And every year I am amazed. I always think to myself, every time I get the notice, it's, you got to go do your training. It takes us hours and hours and hours to do. I always think, why? I do this every year. It's going to be the same. And then I go do the training. It's like, oh my gosh, there are so many more new things out there. It's terrifying.
5: Mm-hmm. Oh yeah. And Rob mentioned this earlier. Think about the AI. You can go out and watch videos, little memes where they're taking a baby face, making it somewhat look like Trump, and then put his voice in there, and that baby talks just like Trump.
4: It's so true. Funny, too.
5: It is. And so if they can do that to the president, well, his voice is everywhere. They can do it to anyone. If they have a recording, say, a video that a kid puts out there, whatever it is, they can grab your voice and AI can mimic it.
4: That's pretty scary, you guys.
6: Yes. And this, we don't want to scare people, because the truth is, you can take steps and protect yourself. There's a lot of things that you can do. And it's also, it's crappy to say, hey, don't trust anybody, because we don't want to live that way. But, it does take some simple steps and a little bit of caution. And then, Brian kind of mentioned, but I always recommend the same thing. If I get a phone call from my bank, then I'm not taking it. I will hang up and call my bank's number directly and then talk to somebody, because my bank's not going to ask me for, call me up and ask me for my social security number.
4: No.
6: So I'm going to call. If I ever get calls from company requesting information, I hang up and call them directly and find out if it's real.
5: Yeah, that's mm-hmm. absolutely right. So here's one more tip. It's number 5 on the list of the most popular scams: government impersonation scams. The IRS is never going to call you, ever. Don't ever think when you get that phone call that is actually the IRS. The FBI is never going to call you. If you're truly under investigation, they're just going to show up on your door. They are not going to call you and say, hey, you have a warrant for your arrest. I've gotten those phone calls. They're all fake. Nobody does that. Yeah.
4: Oh, Brian, mind your P's and Q's. The FBI's looking for you.
5: Well, I know. I always give them Rob's phone number, though.
4: No, yeah, that works out well.
5: Call my lawyer, Rob Edgen.
6: We've had some great conversations.
4: And Rob muscles them down to the ground and beats their face, huh?
5: He does.
4: Listen, the Money Puzzle Hour is our show, and they are reachable, the fellas. 800-635-4313, 800-635-4313, if you want to book yourself in. Rob opens it up to 10 new people per week. And if you want to claim that offer for no cost and no obligation, 800-635-4313. And I was teasing because I just saw Rob's wearing a short sleeve shirt, and you got quite the gun show going on there, man.
6: Well, I appreciate you noticing. This is radio, so everybody, you could say anything and everybody has to believe it. But I do appreciate that.
4: But Jack. I am no fibber. No fibber.
6: it's the shirt. It's the shirt.
4: It's the shirt and your tattoo. Yeah. I think the two of them.
6: So that's a part of it too.
4: I saw something. I saw something on one of the Rethinking 65 or one of those magazines that I read now so I can stay informed. Right. And it says that financial professionals, the most successful ones, have musculature.
6: Well,
4: visible to the client. Isn't that weird?
6: Wow. Yeah. Wow.
4: Look at Brian's face. I don't know. You got muscles, Brian. Don't deny it.
6: Brian is a much bigger guy than me. Yeah. You know, I'm like 5'9". Brian's like 6'6" or something like that.
5: 6'1". You know? Six. I just look bigger because Rob's so small.
6: It's all the same over 6 foot. 6'1", 6'6". It's all the same.
4: It's all the same. Oh, that's funny. All right. What should a family verification plan include? Should this be part of the plan while we're all talking about this? Brian, how do you do it?
5: Oh, of course. Like I said earlier, you know, you get a call from a grandkid. Hey, I'm stranded. Can you send me $100 so I can get home? Don't tell my parents. That's always a dead giveaway, right? I always suggest to any of those, have somebody on your team, family member, that you can call if you don't understand what is going on or if it doesn't sound right, ask them. We have to not trust, but always verify before trusting when we get these scam phone calls. They're very, very serious. And one of the things that Rob and I will always do for every single one of our clients, if we ever get anything requesting money that we are not at, we have a little glimpse of not being sure about, a phone call is always made. Always.
4: Sure. But within the family, I guess you could have a, a safe word, if you will, or a word that, you know,
6: it's a great idea, Jackie.
4: Yeah. If it's really you who's in trouble, you can say, you know, Grandma, remember our word that we created and.
6: Yeah.
4: Banana Sunday. Or whatever it is.
5: Yep.
6: Banana Sunday. That's going to be my safe word. I just decided.
4: What is it? Banana Sunday.
6: Sunday. Something I would never ask for in my whole life. That's something I'd never ask for. So
4: it's bananas and ice cream are a weird combination. Do you like banana splits?
6: No.
5: Yeah. What?
6: No. I think they're weird.
5: Man, one of my favorite ice creams is banana pudding.
6: Oh my gosh, that's not even ice cream. That's pudding.
5: Oh my gosh, man. You probably never been to Little Man. What a phenomenal flavor.
4: Yum.
5: Oh yeah.
4: They have little pieces of the crust in there and everything.
5: You know, yeah, we should actually do an ice cream hour.
4: I mean, yes, we should.
6: Not? What, where we just compare ice cream flavors and taste test? Mm-hmm. Then we find a way to tie that into finance?
5: Yes, we can. Okay. Don't spend too much money on ice cream. Invest the difference.
6: I'll take salted caramel for $500, please. All right. 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
4: Well, we have a bit of trivia, and it's relating to those who did not have a great retirement plan or no retirement plan or no will in place, potentially. 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
6: Last lesson, name that dead celebrity. That's the whole title of this segment, and I always talk about a celebrity who either did really well upon their passing and made it super easy and passed on all of their wealth to their heirs, or a celebrity who more often than not did not set things up properly. And then there was battles and mayhem and chaos. So today we're going to be talking about someone. They were not too young to see what was coming. They were not too busy to get it done. Today's person had no excuses. They were 91 years old when they died. They had been one of the most famous people on earth for decades. They had more than enough money to hire every attorney that they wanted to, but they didn't write a will because they were afraid. Genuinely, they had a lot of superstition and they were afraid that writing a will would invite death. So they never did it. And when they died at 91, after 9 decades of refusing to plan, their family paid over $30 million in legal fees. So
5: what?
6: Let's find out who it is. All right. Clue one. Our mystery person was born in 1881 in a coastal city in Spain. Their father was a professor and a painter. And from the very beginning, it was clear that this child was something extraordinary. By the time our mystery person was 7, their father was already teaching them to paint. By 13, they already had their first exhibition. By the time they entered art school, their father, who is a professional artist, looked at what his child produced and reportedly gave up painting entirely.
4: Because the kid was better?
6: His son was so much better. So they left from Spain to go to Paris at the age of 19, and they really never looked back. Paris was where art was happening, and this person painted themselves into the center of it. They were brilliant, magnetic, and completely obsessed with their work. Their mother once told them, if you become a soldier, you'll be a general. If you become a monk, you'll end up as the Pope. She wasn't wrong. Any guesses? Who was it?
4: Brian thinks he knows.
5: Pablo Picasso.
6: Jackie, I told you. This is right up Brian's alley. Brian is super geeky with history. So
5: it's not just that. Here's something with Picasso's art. To me, it is absolutely intriguing. I was very fortunate when I went to Michigan State University. They at the Art Center, they had a huge display of Picasso's. And I went there several times and I spent hours looking at these things. So I when you said Spain artist, boom, I knew exactly who it was.
6: Brian knows how to completely ruin a good segment for the listeners.
4: Well, let's keep going. This is last lesson. What other clues were you about to give to us?
6: Well, they didn't just become famous. They became one of the defining creative forces of the entire 20th century. Along with a fellow artist, they co-founded one of the most revolutionary art movements in history, a style that completely shattered the way Western world thought about visual presentation. They went through different periods. They had a blue period, a rose period, each one a distinct chapter of their creative life, and each one now worth hundreds of millions of dollars per painting. By the time they died, there's estimates that they produced somewhere between 20,000 and 45,000 works, paintings, sculptures, ceramics, drawings, so on and so forth. 20 to 45,000. So the Guinness Book of World Records named them the most prolific visual artist in history.
4: Now, didn't know that.
6: Yeah, a little more personally, they were married. He was married twice. He had 4 children from 3 different women. He owned multiple homes in France and Spain. His estate included cash and real estate, also tens of thousands of individual works of art.
4: Wow.
6: Jackie, you want to guess who it was?
4: Yeah, Pablo Picasso. But he was an interesting cat, man. He was, he was an interesting guy.
6: Yeah, so he actually died in April of 1973. You know, so he lived through a lot in the 1900s. He died without a will, without a trust, with no executor, with no instructions of any kind, and his estate was valued at $750 million. That included the cash, the real estate, and most staggering, all those tens of thousands of works of art that had to be individually inventoried, authenticated, and valued.
4: How long did that take?
6: Yeah, it took many, many years. His personal life was very complicated because of his 2 marriages and 4 children from different folks. 13 heirs in total came forward, and the battles between them were not just financial. They were very personal and deeply ugly.
4: Oh.
6: Yeah. He had a mistress, Marie Therese Walter. She had been one of the great lovers of his life and the subject of some of his most celebrated paintings. She took her own life 4 years later in 1977, still waiting for the estate to be settled.
4: Oh, my gosh. So,
6: yeah, but it took 6 years to catalog that and all of those works and $30 million in legal fees before the French courts finally divided up the estates. They were distributed between art and cash, going to the French government in lieu of inheritance taxes. So they got a lot of his works, which are going to appreciate. I mean, that's pretty smart of the government, right? But $30 million, 6 years, two heirs who didn't even survive that process. That is what happens when you... You don't plan to fail, but you fail to plan. That is exactly what happens. And that's what we want to avoid. You know, you don't have to be Pablo Picasso. You don't have to have tens of thousands of pieces of art or sculpture. You don't have to have hundreds of millions of dollars. You have some assets that you want to go to the people that you love in the easiest, simplest way when you die, and you accomplish that through a very simple, easy estate plan.
4: Oh, good. Let's get our estate plan with EJC. 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Oh, he was accused of a lot of things, but I do like his version of the Mona Lisa. He was supposed to be involved in the heist of the painting, wasn't he, Brian? I bet you read about all about that.
5: No, I don't know that part of it. No, I always just liked the weirdness of his art for some reason.
4: Mm-hmm.
6: It surprises me about you, Brian. You don't seem like you. I picture you just liking art of like horses and, you know, and maybe some landscapes.
5: His most famous piece has a horse on it, okay, and a cow, and a candle, and a broken sword.
6: Wow, you're kind of a Pablo
5: and a woman holding a dead baby.
4: Which one is that?
5: That's the one done in 1937. It is. I was just looking at it. I actually saw that piece. Let's see. It's very interesting. And what it represents. So it's called the Guernica, Guernica.
4: Hmm.
6: Who knows what that means?
4: Well, I am not an expert by any means. And this is kind of an education for me. I didn't know that he had nothing written down. He thought it would curse him.
6: He thought it would invite death. He also thought that continuing to work would keep him alive. That's why he produced so many pieces. And I mean, honestly, there's probably some truth to that, right? I mean, we know a lot of folks who retire when they're 70 and they give up doing all of their stuff and they, you know, they pass away 2-3 years later. But you retire at 70 and you have an active life and you're still contributing, you're feeling involved, they tend to live a lot longer.
5: Oh, yeah. Well, I mean, there are so many pieces that he did that people still to this day don't even know about that had been put away that they totally forgot about. Small postcard type ones, big ones that people were given and had and stuff and never knew exactly what they were. And they pop up from time to time.
4: Well, I would imagine so if he had produced that many pieces.
6: Yep. Yeah. Yeah. If, you know, it's a shame. I mean, he really could have taken such easy steps, and he could have even said to his team, you know, with that kind of money that he had, create everything, set it up. You know, I don't want to be involved in it because I think it'll invite death, but make sure my family's protected. But he didn't do anything, and it caused a lot of turmoil and a lot of bad things in his family's life after he died. And that was just, you know, 50 years ago in 1973.
4: Wow. That's pretty impactful. So just think about the regular person, the person who might be listening to this, and you have a home and some savings and assets, and you don't want to torture your poor family by not having anything in place. Right, Rob?
6: And you don't want to set your family up to fight over money.
4: Mm-hmm.
6: You know, because that happens a lot. If you don't spell it out who gets what, then it's up to them to decide. And sometimes or oftentimes that does create a lot of family tension, a lot of sibling rivalry on who gets what. You know, you can get rid of all of those problems if you have a will. Maybe you need a trust. You have a financial power of attorney and you have your medical directives put together. Those are the four components of a estate plan that are vital to make sure that you're going to pass things on the way you want to and not leave that chaos for your family.
4: Is it cost prohibitive?
6: It can be. You know, if you go get it done with an attorney, it might cost you, you know, $3,000 or $5,000. I had a client just the other day said he spent $6,000 on his will and his trust and all those things. I said, man, that's too bad. I wish you knew me earlier because we only charge, you know, for the next 10 callers, you know, we're going to charge $750.
4: Wow.
6: So, and it's still the same will, trust, power of attorney, all of the same documents. It looks the same. It's just as legal, you know, but there are ways to get it done where it doesn't have to be cost prohibitive. Now, if you have a $750 million estate and you're trying to pass all of tens of thousands of works of art, it's probably pretty expensive and complex, but you also have the money to pay somebody to do it. So
4: I would say so.
6: Yeah, if you're not Pablo Picasso, but you do want to pass on all of your goods to the people you love and avoid probate and make it easy and avoid the family chaos, then you need to have an estate plan. It is a vital part. It's one of those pieces that you have to put together. So for the next 10 callers, we will do all of that work for a flat fee of $750. That's considerably less than we normally charge. That's considerably less than an attorney would charge. But you're going to get all of that put into place for you. And then we're also going to have a very, very important discussion, how to fund your trust. Because a trust without funding is just a piece of paper. 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So give us a call.
4: Oh, good. 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
11: Hi, Ding the Mass Shooter. I'm Roger Stern, Fox News. Police released the name of the suspected mass shooter who opened fire at a Twin Falls, Idaho In-N-Out Burger, killing two people.
12: At least three died and seven people were injured in the incident. Here's what police said about the shooter.
13: At this time, we can confirm that the suspect, 24-year-old Chad Williams, is deceased from a self-inflicted gunshot wound. Investigators are in review. Yesterday at 2:29 p.m., multiple 911 calls were received by the Twin Falls City Communications Center. Dispatchers could hear screaming and reports of gunshots in the background.
12: Meanwhile, the president of In-N-Out is reacting to the shooting. In a post on Facebook, Lindsay Snyder writes, "My heart is broken, my chest is heavy, my eyes burn from the tears I've shed." Snyder says an employee and customers were among the three who died.
11: Fox's Max Gordon, the motive is still unclear. Seven people were injured. Authorities say about 5,000 homes have been evacuated and about 600 homes, businesses, and other buildings have been destroyed by wildfires that remain uncontained today in eastern Washington state. Fox's Sarah Allegri in Spokane.
14: The Old Trail Fire, which is the damage here, 3,461 acres burned against 0% containment. For the Autumn Lane Fire, just around 3,000 acres. That is another fire that is burning just to the northwest of us. That's at 0% containment. And to the east of this area, there's the Fairview Fire, 914 acres burn, containment 0%. We know 900 resources have been deployed throughout the area to mend these flames.
11: No deaths have yet been reported from the fires. Officials say at least one of the fires was sparked by lightning. Washington is under a state of emergency. 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
17: Heat advisory stay active for some in Southern Colorado into your Sunday evening. Overnight lows drop into the 60s for many, and another hot day is ahead to start your work week on Monday with 90s and 100s. With your KKTV 11 Alert weather, I'm meteorologist Josephine Sage.
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18: Joining me on Our Town, I have Sandy with Pillar Institute of Lifelong Learning. Welcome to Our Town.
19: Well, thank you so much for having me on today, Sarada.
18: Yes, we're excited to have you back. It's been several years. I know the show books out up to 6 months at a time. So if you can land on the real estate, we get you back on. But we're really excited to hear more about the Pillar Institute for Lifelong Learning. Tell us about this organization that started in 1996.
19: Yeah, Pillar's been here in Colorado Springs for 30 years. We're very excited about our 30th anniversary year here. Pillar Institute for Lifelong Learning offers classes for adults. Most of our classes are just 2 hours long on a variety of topics, geopolitics, local history, a little art, a little math. It's little bites of information, if you will, so you're not locked into a full term of study. And the bonus is there's no papers, there's no tests. That's always a good thing for us older learners.
18: We are very happy that there's no test.
19: Pillar offers a community where people who like to learn, we can all join up and learn something new.
18: I think that's wonderful. And as we are getting a little bit older, it's also nice to be able to network. I see that you do a lot of it in the classroom, but some of it is virtual.
19: We do offer a few Zoom classes. We do have a couple instructors that come in on Zoom, but most of our classes are in our dedicated classroom and office space in Chapel Hills Mall. We were located in Chapel Hills Mall, and then when COVID came along, we pivoted to Zoom like a lot of activities did. But then when COVID died down, if you will, then we did some office sharing space, but we're happy to be back at our offices and in our dedicated classroom in Chapel Hills Mall. And our classroom is just a wonderful setup. We've got tables and chairs and a nice big screen TV and a dedicated Mahjong room, which is wonderful. So that's where the majority of our classes are, is in Chapel Hills Mall.
18: Ooh, you know, having a teenager, I have to go to the mall often because, you know, like you said, COVID died down. People don't want to just shop online. They want to go see things in person. So I see you're between the Peak Pickleball and Dillard's. Is that still correct?
19: Yes, we're on the second level of the mall adjacent to Dillard's. And if you go in the north door of Chapel Hills Mall and walk straight ahead, we're right there.
18: I'll have to make sure I stop by and say hi. Like I said, having a teenager, you know, the biggest thing I get is take me to the mall.
19: and we're finding out that people are really anxious right now. Not only older adults, but the Gen Z people, they're looking for a good social connection. They want to see people face to face. And Pillar is a great organization for that. People want to not only learn, which they do in our classes, about a variety of topics, but they want that social interaction. And especially for our older adults, that is so good for them to get out and meet other people. And as they come to our classes, they see the same faces over and over, and they're with like-minded individuals who want to learn and to socialize. And that's such a good connection. As we grow older, we're finding that keeping your mind active is just as important as your physical health. And we've also discovered that these social connections and building a social network is also great for your health, your physical health, and your mental health. And Pillar helps provide some of that social connection as we age.
18: Yes, and there's plenty of parking outside, so it's not like you have to go and find a meter and try to get in. Now, do you have to be a member to attend the Pillar classes, or how does it work?
19: Pillar is a 501c3 nonprofit, and we are a membership organization. You can purchase a membership, which is advantageous. However, you don't have to be a member to take classes at Pillar. Now, if you purchase a membership at Pillar, you do get a discount for classes, or if you actually right now, if you purchase a membership, you get classes free for that term.
18: Oh, but that's wonderful.
19: Yeah, it really is a really good deal. But if you go through our catalog and there's only one or two classes that you would be interested in taking, you can just take those classes without purchasing a membership.
18: Okay, that's wonderful. And then it goes back to the nonprofit. Now, are you looking for teachers to teach any subjects?
19: We're always encouraging people who have knowledge to share, to look at Pillar's Teach tab, if you will. If you go out to our website, which is www.pillarinstitute.org, there's a tab there that says teach, and you can fill out an application to teach. That goes to our executive director, Vicki Hefner, and she will see how that fits into the catalog and her schedule of classes. And we get people out of the community who want to teach a certain topic. We have Air Force Academy professors who come and teach, people from UCCS, or people out of the community like me that have knowledge on a topic who want to teach. Like I said previously, we have a myriad of topics, geopolitics, math, science. Surprisingly, we had a gentleman who, you know those little spoons, those souvenir spoons that your grandmother had hanging on her kitchen wall? This man collected souvenir spoons, and he gave a class on these souvenir spoons, and it was fascinating. it was really well received, and people enjoyed learning about these souvenir spoons, which have a fascinating history. I've taught class on Western poetry, Fibonacci numbers, James Bond movies. We have a class coming up on the geopolitics of oil. That's going to be a really good class. We did a walking tour of where Tesla lived in downtown Colorado Springs. So the topics that we teach on are so varied, just varied. And again, the instructors are people out of the community who have knowledge to share.
18: I think this sounds incredible and so different. And what a great way to learn things that you wouldn't normally ever think of. So Pillar Institute, if you go online, you can see the membership. You can look if you want to teach the classes. And lastly, are you looking for any volunteers?
19: Pillar is a most of the staff is volunteers. We do have two paid employees, but the office staff is volunteers, as are the instructors are all volunteers. So we do encourage people to volunteer for our front office staff for classroom posts. And again, you'd have to contact the executive director, Vicki Hefner, to see what opportunities are there for volunteers and what she needs to fill in there for volunteers. But we do encourage people to contact us and to see what positions might be available.
18: Fantastic. This has been wonderful. Thank you so much, Sandy, for joining us. PillarInstitute.org. Go on and donate if you can. Volunteer, become a member, take a class, or if you'd like to teach a subject. So thank you so much for joining us.
19: Thank you so much. And I'd like to also say keep an eye on our calendar because we do have sometimes special events coming up.
18: Yes. Fundraising is always fun, and then more ways to get together out in the community. Definitely check out the website or go to the social medias to see when all the future fundraisers are. Once again, thank you, Sandy, for joining us on Our Town.
19: Thank you so much for having me today.
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18: I have Grace joining us on Our Town today with James Irwin Charter School. I'm a huge fan of James Irwin Charter School. Welcome to Our Town, Grace.
20: Hi, guys.
18: I've worked with Linda and James Irwin Charter School for years here at Cumulus Media, and I love spotlighting the schools. I think these schools are very special, and with so many people moving in and out of the market, people really need to understand how special James Irwin Charter School is. So I wanted you to start out with how many schools do you have and what is your philosophy with the schools?
20: Oh my gosh, great question. And thanks for having me on. I also like talking about how special James Irwin is. So this is great for me. So we have currently 6 schools across 4 campuses, and we have just so much as far as our philosophy goes. Our vision is that all students can benefit from rigorous educational programs. We want to see people achieve their academic potential, and we kind of come back to the phrase, like, what's best for students all the time. And we want to guide students in the development of their character and academic potential, again, through that academically rigorous, content-rich educational program.
18: Absolutely. Award-winning, tuition-free. I think it's so important for people to understand. People hear charter school and they automatically think private school and very expensive. Right. Not the case with James Irwin. And I wanted you to touch on one of the schools that I hear on the radio often. It's P-Tech Power Technical, because I think this school really is a standout school. Let's talk a little bit about P-Tech.
20: I'd love to talk about P-Tech. P-Tech is a standout and does something that I think is really important, which is, I mean, all of our schools, we aim to meet students where they're at, but P-Tech prepares students to enter our workforce with specific skills for trades. So we still focus on character and we still have academic rigor. And then on top of that, we also have that building up of work ethic and real life skills. So if this is somebody who's like, hey, I want to go into welding when I'm done with high school, they're prepared to do that.
18: I have a neighbor who has been welding since he was in, I think, middle school, and his work is a work of art. He eventually will most likely own his own company and wow, be able to expand. That's why I really, really wanted to highlight P-Tech. And then tell us about the elementary school Howard or elementary school Astrazon, and of course the Canada Drive, how they differ from most elementary schools.
20: Our elementary schools, again, have that high academic rigor, and they're kind of called a college prep, where we are getting them ready from day one. Another thing that sets our elementary schools apart from other elementary schools in our neighborhoods are that we are no technology. So we don't have phones in the classroom. We don't have tablets in the classroom. It's learning very hands-on ways. And we use direct instruction as well for the instruction of our students, which can be really efficient and effective for most of our kids.
18: I agree 1,000%. And I like that. You know, the kids are going to learn technology. They're getting plenty of it after school. But something about writing in cursive, it just changes the brain.
20: Yeah, I love that we still do cursive starting kindergarten. They learn how to write in cursive, and that continues all the way through fifth grade. So that's just a huge life skill.
18: And all of these elementary schools, they wear uniforms, correct?
20: Yes, ma'am, they do. We have just a real basic uniform, helps kind of keep that focus in on the learning environment. And my daughter attends one of the elementary schools, and it's great when we're getting ready in the morning because there is no frustration over what to wear. We just throw on that uniform and go, and it's great.
18: I like it. I think it's much easier than when I was back in school many, many moons ago, where, you know, it was always fashion first.
20: Right.
18: Yes. Now, here's a cool story. For your high school, James Irwin Charter School High School, I had a youth from the basketball team. I believe he was on the varsity team. He reached out to our Cumulus media stations, and he was looking at fundraising for his basketball. And I just thought that was so cool. I mean, that shows the rigor with when students are reaching out to the local media saying, hey, I'm in a fundraising mode and I would like your help. So tell us a little bit about the James Irwin Charter School High School.
20: Oh man, our high school, we have so many great students here at the high school. All of our schools are full of great kids, but our high school, we have a lot of kids who are just developing that leadership potential and those character-based skills. That's one of the things that our high school really focuses on, is getting kids ready for the real world. And so academically, we are on it, and then also focusing on what does it look like to be a good human? What does it look like to enter into the workforce and into college or whatever you choose to do next with integrity, and to be somebody you're proud to be and that people will be proud to say they know you? And so we do have a lot of kids who are great about taking that initiative of reaching out, of putting their community first, speaking up and advocating for things they believe in. I think that's really cool to see with our teenagers right now.
18: That's right. And teenage vibes are definitely where it's at. I have a 15-year-old, and it's just a different world once they hit those teenage years. So very important to have structure and an education that is based around their morals and their values. So once again, James Irwin Charter School, we have Grace here. And then lastly, touch on the middle school. Let's hear what's going on right now with the middle schoolers.
20: Our middle schoolers are also just so fun. They're just the energy level every time I walk through the middle school is off the charts. And I love that. We have good things happening at our middle school. One of the things that sets our middle school apart is we have specific gendered classrooms. And that can be something that some parents are really excited to hear and helps kids focus a little bit better when they're in the classroom environment sometimes. So that's one of the things that I know sets our middle school apart from other schools.
18: Which is great. It's so wonderful to have options. JamesIrwin.org is the website. So tell us, what does one need to do if they're listening and they have a student possibly going into kindergarten in the new semester, or they decided, you know, we've been at this school for years, it's just not working for us. What does one need to do to enroll?
20: Great question. They'll just go to jamesirwin.org, and that's Irwin with an I. Sometimes that can be confusing. But jamesirwin.org, and right when you get to that website, there's a big yellow button that says enroll now. And so you can enroll for kindergarten, or like you said, if you're like, I want to try something new for this new school year, we're opened for enrollment at this point. So yeah, that's where parents can go. They can also just call the school as well. And the website has our phone numbers for each individual school, as well as just our registrar's office if they have specific questions or want to request a tour.
18: And you can definitely tell you're a fan fave in the community. You're the best of the Springs Gazette winner from 2015 to 2025, over a decade of winning this award. And it's because I even have a testimony for you. I have a longtime friend, and they live in Black Forest, and they would drive their kids all the way to either the middle school, elementary, or James Irwin High School because of how much the students and the parents love these charter schools.
20: Oh, that's so cool. I love to hear that. I think what great taste they have, because I agree, it's got good things going on here.
18: It is so wonderful to hear. Now, is there anything that you wanted to share? Any news? Anything we didn't cover?
20: No, I just think, again, one of the things that sets James Irwin apart that has helped me feel comfortable enrolling my own kids at James Irwin, what's helped me work here for as long as I have, is just this mindset of putting students' needs first. So we're not going to do something just because that's how we've always done it, or how others think we should, or how we think we should. We're willing to adjust and grow and just keep putting each new generation of students first and working with families. I think that's another thing about James Irwin that's really cool, is we love our families and want to work collaboratively with parents, which I think is a game changer.
18: Yes, exactly. We're all doing our best as parents, and we realize teachers have the hardest job. Kudos to every teacher on planet Earth, because it is a lot to mold these young minds and control the hormones. It's like, all right, we're good.
20: Yeah, it's a never ending journey, that's for sure. And it's never boring here in education. That's true.
18: Not at all. You all deserve all the awards and raises and love you can get if you've survived the classroom. And once again, James Irwin with an i.org. You can enroll now. Re-enrollment if your student's already enrolled and you decide, hey, this is great. Sometimes as parents, we get so busy, we need to be reminded of how wonderful things are. I always tell my son, hey, we can always go see what the other side of the fence looks like.
20: Exactly. Yeah, we could try something else. There's always opportunity for new things.
18: Right. And his response, no, we're good.
20: So good.
18: I love it. Well, Grace, thank you so much for joining us on Our Town.
20: Thank you for having me.
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18: Sam Nocita is joining us on Our Town today, founder of Arenas of Faith. Welcome to Our Town, Sam.
0: Hey, Sarada, thank you for having me again.
18: Yes, I believe you were the most aired on Our Town with your previous segment talking about the youth and the pressures of social media and society. And you're just so inspiring. I've seen you speak several times, and I just really wanted to feature you with Arenas of Faith. So what led you to create Arenas of Faith?
0: Yes, Sarada, Arenas of Faith is something that started in my heart and my mind, something that the Lord put on me a couple of years ago. And we finally launched. And what it is all about is bringing the next generation into leadership, no matter the arena they're in. So an arena can be school, it can be work, it could be sports. It's any area where the next generation find themselves. And so our mission with Arenas of Faith is to partner with God in restoring every arena by faith and for His glory. And the way we do that is through leadership.
18: Absolutely. Everything rises and falls on leadership. And for those that are not driving, arenasoffaith.org is the website. There's lots of great information on there. And I was able to attend, I want to say it was the 15th of September. I could be throwing out the wrong date here, yeah. But it was beautiful. We were at Vista Ridge on the football field. There was coaches, there was vendors, there was students of all ages, and there was a tremendous amount of love and happiness. And it really hit around the right time because I had just lost my dad days prior, and yeah. I did everything not to cry.
0: Yeah, that was a tough time for you, I remember.
18: Yes, it was, but it also reminds you, you know, there's so much positivity in the community when we find it, and you definitely have brought it together. So tell us more about the mission of Arenas of Faith and how we can help partner as everyone's listening, everyone thinking, like, how can we really get involved?
0: Here's what I'm trying to solve. You know, having worked with youth for over 20 years now, I think everyone can see that our culture is becoming increasingly segmented, the next generation struggling with the mental piece of anxiety, depression, skill trades becoming more limited. So Arenas of Faith sets out to say, who wants to dream big with us? Who wants to partner with us? If you're a business, a for-profit, nonprofit, or even in the political sector, would you want to partner with us in creating pathways for the next generation to enter that arena and bring in solid leadership, bring in skills that we can begin to trade up the next generation with, so when they graduate high school and college, we have a whole list of partners where this next generation can step in and find employment. And that's the vision of it, is leadership starts through our impact groups. We have 13-week series of leadership guides on, followed by the next step of leadership. And we want to train the next generation. and find business partners throughout our city to say, we want to partner with you, whether that's mentoring, whether that's job internships, whether it's skill trade. And that's what we're looking for.
18: Absolutely. So for those that are listening, definitely reach out to Sam Noseda, arenasoffaith.org. Lots of information on the website. It's a beautiful website. There is anytime I meet someone in the community that I know would be a great partner, like, for example, Pro Football Camp, Teddy, I was like, Sam, you have to meet her. The two of you could dream up endless possibilities. So, and then for schools, is this for Colorado Springs? Are you looking to go nationwide? How would it be best for schools to reach out to you or other organizations?
0: Yeah, that's a great question. So the vision for Arenas of Faith is to go across the country. We just don't want to be here in Colorado Springs. We want to go into every single state. And so we get into schools. We have a number of students across the city that went to their administration and said, I want to start an impact group. I want to become a leader. I want to learn what it means to lead. And I'm so thankful for those schools that have said, okay. So we have a number of impact groups, which are leadership groups in schools across the city. We want to expand into multiple states and grow. If you are a school or even a family member or a student or a business owner, and you want to invest in the next generation, then I would love to connect with you. And all of our contact information is on arenasoffaith.org, our website. Send us an email and love to take you out and share more about how you can get involved and create a lasting impact for the next generation.
18: 100%. And with every

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1: Just last year, and it is just growing. And the excitement to say, man, I want to make an impact that lasts. And I want to invest in the next generation. I want to see the kingdom of God expand and more of the next generation as business owners, politicians, in the labor field. It's exciting to so many people. And so we're really growing. And in any opportunity, somebody wants to get involved, I mean, we got it for you. And if you follow us on any of those pages, you for sure can stay in touch with us.
2: Exactly. And you are extremely inspiring. I'm so glad to feature you here on Our Town. Was there any message you want to leave us with or any inspirational thoughts?
1: There's a quote that I love off of Gladiator, and I'll paraphrase it, but essentially what we do on earth echoes for all eternity. That's really my heart is we have one life. We have one opportunity. And when you look at Revelations, it says that God is in the process of restoring all things as they were. And I just want to encourage everybody to reflect and examine and say, you get one life. What kind of impact do you want to leave? What do you want to do with your finances? What do you want to do with your time and energy? And Jesus makes it clear that building around his kingdom is a lasting impact that will last for generations and echo for all eternity. So if that's your heart or you want to learn more, man, Arenas of Faith is for you. Love to connect with you.
2: Absolutely. Thank you so much, Sam, for joining us on Our Town.
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6: 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It reinforces the alignment, stability, and coordinated muscle activation that supports how your body moves, whether you're doing strenuous exercise or simply going about your daily life. 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Even though you walk every day, Dana does say you can make small adjustments to immediately improve your walking mechanics. 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Allow your arms to swing naturally in coordination with your legs. 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I'm Dr. Sanjay Gupta, helping you live a better life.
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8: Heat advisory stay active for some in Southern Colorado into your Sunday evening. Overnight lows drop into the 60s for many, and another hot day is ahead to start your work week on Monday with 90s and 100s. With your KKTV 11 Alert weather, I'm meteorologist Josephine Sage.
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10: Staying active every day will go a long way towards helping you live a happy, healthy, and pain-free life. And there is perhaps no movement more fundamental than walking. It reinforces the alignment, stability, and coordinated muscle activation that supports how your body moves, whether you're doing strenuous exercise or simply going about your daily life. This is according to Dana Santis, a strength and conditioning specialist. Even though you walk every day, Dana does say you can make small adjustments to immediately improve your walking mechanics. So, keep your rib cage stacked over your pelvis. Avoid leaning over or arching your lower back. Allow your arms to swing naturally in coordination with your legs. 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I'm Dr. Sanjay Gupta, helping you live a better life.
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19: Joining me on Our Town today, I have Dr. Swathi. Welcome to Our Town.
20: Thank you so much for having me.
19: Yes, I was really excited when your PR team reached out and said we had something really cool to cover today. We don't always talk about our energy levels or how your body is putting out energy in a science manner, but wanted you to come on and share. So when we hear people talk about good vibes, is there an actual science behind that?
20: Yeah, absolutely. So vibe, everyday language for energy frequencies. So if we think about it, everything, whether that's like you, me, your phone, or even your morning coffee, all of these things emit measurable vibrations, and science can capture them with tools like spectroscopy. So I guess to make the answer short, yes, there is science behind it.
19: There is science behind it. I actually have in my third level of the house, I have a sign that says good vibes only. So this is very fitting that you're on Our Town today. It's important, you know, even if life is hard, sometimes you have to just suck it up and be positive. Are there signs that your energy field is off?
20: Yeah, so your energy field may be off if you feel like, you know, you're drained no matter how much you're resting or sleeping, or maybe you're getting sick more often, or you might even be noticing mood swings that you can't explain.
19: That makes a lot of sense. It's not just menopause, friends. So what are some everyday things that throw our energy out of sync?
20: Yeah, there are so many possible things. So one of them is stress, especially if we have ongoing stress that we're not addressing. The next is a lack of sleep. The next one is too much screen time or even staying indoors too long, which I know can be tough sometimes, but even just that little bit can really help. And the other thing is surrounding yourself with negative people.
19: Oh, these are good. I'm writing them all down. And you know, in Colorado, it's a lot chillier in the winter. We did get really lucky November, December. We had record-breaking heat. It was so wonderful. We were able to spend Christmas Day outside.
20: Amazing.
19: Yeah, it was blissful. And then, of course, in came the snow, which helps prevent the fires. So we're still appreciative of, but less outdoor time. Tell us more about energy wellness. Is there an official name for this approach? And where can people learn more about it?
20: Yeah, so actually there's an emerging field called quantum Ayurveda. So if you've heard of Ayurveda before, you know, traditional Ayurveda focuses on herbs, diet, and lifestyle to balance the body. But quantum Ayurveda actually takes that foundation and adds a modern twist. And it really talks to, you know, how can we measure the energy frequencies of plants and match them to our body's own energetic patterns. And one leader in the space is called Green Space Herbs, and they're the ones who actually put the name to quantum Ayurveda, and they're pioneering research to make it more widely accessible. So they're currently dedicating a lot of time to research and development to ensure that, you know, these products are really going to work best for people. And if you want to find out more information, their products have officially launched in the US, which is amazing. So you can check out information at greenspaceherbs.com.
19: Wonderful. And my mom is an herbalist. I grew up in Northern California, Napa, Sonoma, and it was El Naturel in our household. Yes, we did use deodorant. Somebody asked me that. They're like, when you say El Naturel, I'm like, yeah, of course you can try to do less chemicals, but it doesn't mean you have to be a weirdo and not use anything. I always joke and said, instead of root beer, we got sarsaparilla that she made. So that was always great. Perfect website where people can learn more about the herbs. I'm a huge believer. And then what are some practical everyday ways to retune your body's energy?
20: So you can actually influence your energy energy field daily with a number of simple habits that cost nothing. So first there's movement. So thinking about like regular stretching or yoga, or even starting with a walk around the block to release stuck energy. And I know, as you mentioned, this time of year in Colorado is a little on the chillier side. Sometimes it's just walking on the treadmill for me. Sometimes it's, you know, walking around my apartment or my house just to get my steps in. So just a little bit of movement goes a long way. And I always say, like, especially if you're not doing movement yet, just start off with 5 minutes, then you can up it to 10 minutes, and slowly but surely, then you'll have it as a part of your routine. So that's the first one. The next one is slow, deep breathing. And that can really help to reset your nervous system. The reason I bring this up is because I feel like we have so much stress in our lives, and there's so many things that are, you know, going on day to day. But when I think about slow breathing, I don't think about some complex, you know, meditation or like breath work session where you're going out of your way or you have like a nook in your house devoted to it. I'm thinking more of like these moments throughout the day that we can really incorporate breathing. So for example, like we might be stuck at a red light, or we might be between two Zoom meetings, you know, and we have those 3 minutes or 2 minutes in between, or we're waiting to check out at the grocery store. There's so many of these little moments that we can take advantage of and just do some slow, deep breathing. And that can really help the way that you're feeling. So those are two that I think are great. So breathing and movement. The next one is sound. So how do we incorporate singing or humming or even chanting to really, you know, have that vibration go throughout your body, and that vibration then influences your energy. Again, that could be like singing for fun. That could be going to karaoke with your friends. That could be just humming as you're doing the dishes, right? So it could be really, really simple, but it also could be really fun. And the last one is sunlight exposure. So sunlight exposure has been documented and researched for many, many years to show how, you know, vitamin D can actually recharge your body's natural rhythm. So I know, again, this time of year, there's not a bunch of sunlight as much as there is in other times of the year, but, you know, you could consider things like a UV lamp inside your house, or even taking a vitamin D supplement.
19: Oh, yes. And that is hugely recommended here in Colorado. People think, oh, well, I get vitamin D from the sun, but it's, you need the vitamin D to help absorb the calcium. And here at the high altitude, depending on where you're listening from, it's shortness of breath. And even doing those, like you said, in between a Zoom meeting, taking those deep breaths, absolutely wonderful recommendations. I love this. And so why do some people swear by supplements or eating healthy while others feel no change? And could this be connected to your body's energy wellness?
20: Yeah. So supplements, you know, in and of themselves are not bad. They shouldn't be the enemy, but it's really thinking about what's going to be beneficial to your body. And a lot of it comes down to awareness. So I would suggest start paying attention to how you feel before and after you take them, and notice where your energy is throughout the day. I mean, so much of like our energy can be regulated through some of the strategies I talked about, but also incorporating supplements where after you take them, you actually are feeling better. So it's more of like, you know, how are you going throughout your day, and how do you feel throughout the day when you take these different supplements? And do you actually feel like you're getting the beneficial impact you're looking for?
19: And can you give a real life example of how aligning energy with herbs or supplements improves results?
20: Yeah. So imagine you're taking ashwagandha, which is a very popular Ayurvedic herb for stress, and you're just feeling really burnt out. So at Green Space Herbs, they start by mapping the natural frequency of patterns in both the human body and the herb. And then in their acoustic lab and their R&D team, they go through and they tune the herb so that its frequency matches the body's stress pattern. So it's like syncing two instruments so that they can play in harmony. And then they lock in that frequency into the ingredient. So once that, you know, optimized ingredient is in your body, it can actually help lower what's called oxidative stress. So really what that is chronic inflammation, so that we can actually have the herb have more benefit than it would otherwise.
19: Ooh, and I'm a huge fan of ashwagandha. So you had me nodding my head ahead on that one. So what are you most excited about with energy-based wellness, and what's the future?
20: I think we're heading towards what I like to refer to as frequency-first health. So we're going to be talking not only about our blood work, but we're also going to be talking about our energy and how we can find the right products that can help tune our energy. So whether it's, you know, the strategies that we talked about earlier, movement, breathing, sound, sunlight exposure, what can we add on to some of those lifestyle practices? And I think companies like Greenspace Herbs are doing an amazing job to dedicating so much time, effort, and energy into research and bringing quantum Ayurveda to people. So if you want to find out more information about this kind of energy first approach, definitely go to greenspaceherbs.com.
19: Wonderful. And then follow Dr. Swathi on LinkedIn and anywhere she is at, because you are amazing.
20: Oh, thank you so much. Yes. So, and thank you so much for having me.
18: Thanks for spending time with different influential voices from across Colorado. For more information about these events and guests, find us on Facebook at Our Town COS. We'll be back next week for another edition of Our Town with Sarada Connors.
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13: I don't know about you, but my social media feeds are flooded with lotions and potions and gadgets, all promising to unlock different components of longevity. But if you log off, take a step back from all the hype, you'll find that the actual keys to a longer, healthier life are hiding in plain sight. There are four of them. Number one, nutrition. The Mediterranean diet really is the gold standard. Number two, exercise. You should be getting 150 minutes of moderate intensity exercise or 75 minutes of vigorous intensity exercise every week, plus strength training and stretching. Number three, sleep. Sleep is when your body and your brain repair themselves. You should be getting 7 to 9 hours a night. And finally, number four often gets forgotten, socialization. It's not a bonus, it's a necessity for a healthy life, finding a sense of community, purpose, and belonging. I'm Dr. Sanjay Gupta, helping you live a better life.
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21: What if I told you my city was the best, and my city was a threat to the rest?
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13: How often do you stop to wonder whether you should share something that's revealing, maybe even embarrassing, with a partner, a friend, or even your boss? In her new book called Revealing, The Underrated Power of Oversharing, behavioral scientist Leslie John says doing just that can help you deepen relationships that are vital to your life. We need people to trust us in order to get things like love,
10: friendship, and career success. That's what she told us. When you make yourself vulnerable by revealing something sensitive, it does make other people trust you. In turn, when you ask someone to reveal something about themselves, showing that interest will generally lead someone to like you more. Why? Because people like to be asked about themselves, she says. It also signals that they are discriminating and choosy, but in a good way. I'm Dr. Sanjay Gupta, helping you live a better life.
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2: 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So expand access. 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You'll receive their challenge t-shirt, and registration will remain open through September 15th. So this is an incredible nonprofit. 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I'm Sarada signing off. Adios.
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18: 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We'll be back next week for another edition of Our Town with Sarada Connors. Yeah.

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1: 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We're a couple of days out from the COVID Fauci hearings and disclosures. 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Fauci and the mainstream media lied to us. Do we deserve an apology? Tell me.
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2: The gunman took his own life. I'm Carmen Roberts, Fox News. Police in Twin Falls, Idaho, say that the man who opened fire yesterday at a restaurant died by his own hand. And before that, he injured seven people and killed two.
3: The restaurant chain owner confirmed one of the victims was an employee. Police Chief Matthew Hicks did release the name of the shooter and how he died.
4: We can confirm that the suspect, 24-year-old Chad Williams, is deceased from a self-inflicted gunshot wound.
3: Chief Hicks also credited an off-duty Idaho trooper and an armed citizen for engaging the shooter and driving him away from the restaurant before he took his own life. Several victims were injured, some critically. Chief Hicks said it's believed Williams was the only shooter. Gernal Scott, Fox News.
2: No word on what prompted that shooting. President Trump says he is holding off on striking Iran again for now.
5: President Trump's announcement came as the region braced for the possibility of widespread U.S. strikes against Iran. And U.S. embassies on Saturday were warning citizens across the region to reconsider their travel plans and be prepared for the possibility of widespread airspace closures. Iran's foreign ministry spokesperson said that negotiations with Oman are aimed at finding a mutual mechanism to control the Strait of Hormuz. Late last week, Iran continued attacks against tankers passing through the strait. Now, at a cabinet meeting at Camp David on Friday, the president described his frustration with the way the Iranians have negotiated while continuing destabilizing activity.
2: Fox's Trey Yankston, Tel Aviv. Two Greek firefighting helicopters collided midair today, killing two of the four crew members as the choppers battled wildfires west of Athens. And that crash comes as wildfires continue to ravage parts of Europe, fueled by record heat and dry conditions. 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
7: If I were to ask you what makes for a good night's sleep, you'd probably say a dark, quiet room, not too many things on your mind. But every night when you go to get some Z's, how often do you really think about the temperature in your bedroom? Temperature may be one of the most underappreciated factors in sleep. That's according to the Senior Vice President of Research and Scientific Affairs at the National Sleep Foundation. We often hear about lights and screens and stress, but even modest changes in temperature and airflow can influence both how quickly you fall asleep and how deeply you stay asleep. Most experts will recommend a room temperature of 60 to 67 degrees Fahrenheit. You might also experiment with your sheets and what you actually wear to bed. Play around a bit and see what improves your sleep. You might be delightfully surprised. I'm Dr. Sanjay Gupta, helping you live a better life.
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8: 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Overnight lows drop into the 60s for many, and another hot day is ahead to start your work week on Monday with 90s and 100s. With your KKTV 11 Alert weather, I'm meteorologist Josephine Sage.
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10: You see, most of us are constantly being shaken. 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
9: Today on Focus on the Family with Jim Daly, British evangelist Jay John has words of encouragement for each one of us. Thanks for tuning in. I'm John Fuller.
11: Over the past few years, Jay John has become a favorite among you, the listeners, and so we wanted to share another great message from him. Today, he'll be talking about perspective, and if you've ever gone through a tough time, you know how important it is to have an accurate perspective on your situation. So I think this presentation will be invaluable to you.
9: Yeah, I'd agree. And here's Jay John speaking at River of Life Church in Felixstowe, Suffolk, England.
10: Killy and I, we went to speak at this conference, and they put us up in a hotel, and we were put up on the 37th floor of the hotel, okay, pretty high. And we were about to go to bed when we started to hear some fireworks, and the curtains were already closed, so we opened the curtains, and we couldn't believe it. The fireworks were just outside our window. Literally, outside our window. But we were like one floor above the fireworks. So we drew two chairs, pulled them by the window, sat by the window, and we had a 30-minute firework display, and we were able to view them from above. And the perspective was completely different to any other experience that we had had in our lives viewing fireworks. Now, what do we need in life? We need insight, we need foresight, we need oversight. Insight is like looking at something detail. So it's like looking at something through a microscope. Foresight is looking at the distance, but it's like looking through a telescope. Oversight is a bit like being in a helicopter, looking down at where you live. The perspective is very different. Yeah? Now, who has got insight? Who has got foresight? Who has got oversight? Okay, that's a question, not a rhetorical question. Who? Only the Lord. And that's why in worship, we are tuning into the melody of heaven. We're tuning into God. Because what do we want? We want to have his insight. We want to have his foresight. We want to have his oversight. And of course, we want to have some hindsight. Wouldn't you fancy a bit of that as well? Yeah, it would be very good to have a bit of hindsight, but sometimes, yeah, we got so many blind spots, haven't we? Yeah, and if a human doesn't reveal the those blind spots, it'd be great if God will, and God will. He really will. So, what I want us to do this morning is I want to encourage you to look in five different directions. You see, if we change the way we look at things, the things we look at change. Now, what was God's first question to Adam? Where are you? What was Jesus's first question? What are you looking for? That was his first question. God's first question, where are you? Okay, so I'm going to ask you those two questions. Where are you? Where are you hiding? Are you hiding? Behind some fig leaves? Where are you? What are you looking for? And I want to remind you this morning, is look in five directions. Okay, number one, look up. The psalmist in Psalm 121 wrote this, I lift up my eyes to the mountains. Where does my help come from? My help comes from the Lord, the maker of heaven and earth. Amen. Look up. Are you feeling a bit kind of down and heavy, burdened? Don't look down. Look up. Have you noticed today? people with their little mobile phones, and they walk in the street like this, don't they? I can't believe it, how they do it, and kind of not looking like this. Now, have you noticed this? I do people watching. I actually like going to coffee shops for a little coffee, nice almond croissant, but I like watching people, okay? And I've noticed this. They do this. Now, when you remove the phone, notice their body posture. They all need to see a chiropractor. They're like that. They're hunched up. Stand up. Look up. This lady went to see her GP because she was feeling kind of very down, very downcast. And the doctor said to her, look, this is what I want you to do. Because the doctor knew that she, from home, she walked to the station to go to work. So she says, right, this is what I want you to do. For 4 weeks, I want you to walk out of your house, walk to the station. And when you walk to the station, I want you to look at the chimneys of the houses. Okay? And just do that. That's my prescription for you. 4 weeks, come back and see me. She went back to see the doctor. Doctor says, how are you? She says, I'm amazing. Amazing. You know why? Because she stopped looking down. She started looking up. Because she looked up, she could breathe better. She could feel better. I mean, just the physical posture of just looking up. And for us, of course, we're looking up to the Lord, the maker of heaven and earth. And it's a reminder, isn't it? This Lord, who's the maker of heaven and earth, I mean, if he made the whole earth, all the heavens, he's pretty capable. Isn't he? He's pretty capable. And it's a reminder that actually when I start looking up rather than looking at focusing on my little problems, I gain insight, I gain foresight, I gain oversight, and it changes the way I see things. So we read in Psalm 105 verse 4, look to the Lord and his strength. Seek his face always. Look to the Lord. Look to his strength, because our strength is weak. And we read, those who look to him are radiant. They're always looking to the Lord. They're spending time with the Lord. They're drawing from the Lord. Psalm 16 verse 8, I keep my eyes always on the Lord, with him at my right hand, I will not be shaken. You see, most of us are constantly being shaken, we're being stressed, we're being pulled, but when I look to the Lord, I'm not going to be shaken. I'm not going to let anything shake me. I'm not going to let anything make me feel downcast. So look to the Lord. And there's quite a lot of pressure in our society, in our world, in our communities not to do that. But I would rather stand with God and be judged by the world than stand with the world and be judged by God. Okay, number two, look in. So we read in 1 Samuel 16, verse 7, the Lord doesn't see things the way you see things. People judge by outward appearance, but the Lord looks at the heart. Psalm 139, search me, God, and know my heart. Test me, see if there is any offensive way in me. We were staying at this hotel, and I'm like a little kid when I get into the room. I want to have a look at the view, look at the room, and then I go into the bathroom. And this particular hotel, there were two sinks. I was a little happy bunny, and they had a big, big mirror, and, you know, like five times the size of our mirror. And I'm like, whoa, you know. But sometimes the big mirror is, you know, it's a bit too big really, isn't it? Because you don't want to see everything, do you? But then there was this little mirror. It was a magnifying mirror, and the light came on, and I looked at myself. No! And Killy thought I'd slipped in the bathroom. So she comes running in, what's the matter, what's the matter? I said, I've got blackheads, I've got blackheads. You see, I hadn't seen the blackheads even in the big mirror. The big mirror didn't show the blackheads. I pulled this little mirror out. It was like, I thought my nose was one big blackhead. Where did I get this blackhead from? Now, what would it be like if you and I looked into God's mirror? At the airport, you've got to put your stuff through an x-ray machine. You've got to go through a machine. What if we went through God's x-ray machine? What would God pick up? What would God pick up in my mind? What would God pick up in my heart? What is it he would pick up? What would he see? He'd see all sorts of things. Jesus made 8 statements. They're known as the Beatitudes. And the word beatitude in Greek, magarios, blessed, be happy. Yeah. And in one of those, it says this: blessed are the pure in heart who shall see God. Okay. The word pure in Greek, I'm Greek. Yeah. So don't worry. But now you can say you know a little Greek. But the Greek word for pure is katharos, which literally means no mixed motives. So who are the people? Who are the people that are going to see God? They're the people who have no mixed motives. They're the people who have no agenda. No other agenda, no other motive. They're the people. There's no underlying hidden little thing going on here. I'm looking to the Lord. That's what I'm looking. I'm looking to the Lord. But I know as I look into my heart, I need some cleansing. We look up, we look in. I'll revisit the looking in a moment. Number 3, we look back. So we read this in John 1 verse 29. John, who is John the Baptist, saw Jesus coming towards him and said, look, there is the Lamb of God who takes away the sin of the world. He's the one who takes away the sin of the world. We've got 3 sons. When our firstborn son, he was about 4. He and I went to buy his mum a Mother's Day present. So we're out looking at stores. He's 4 years of age. We go into one store. As we walk into the store, there's this massive sign, and the sign read, do not touch. All breakages must be purchased. Why didn't I just walk out? I mean, and it's not just I've got a 4-year-old son. I know what I'm like. It's almost like because it says do not touch, there's this pull, isn't there? You just want to prove the point that you can if you wanted to. But Michael's only 4, and I saw it from the corner of my eye. He knocked it, and it was like slow motion as this thing just fell to the ground. And I was like, no! And it fell to the floor. Push! Smashed. The manager came out of nowhere. I mean, it was like, beam me up, Scotty, you know? And the manager just stood there, didn't say a word, pointed to the sign, do not touch, all breakages must be purchased. Now, there's no way that 4-year-old Michael could pay for the damages. Only his daddy could pay for the damages. There is no way that you and I can pay for the damages. Only our Heavenly Father can pay for the damages. And he did.
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10: Number four, we look around. And in Matthew 5, verse 14, this is what we read. You are the light of the world, like a city on a hilltop that cannot be hidden. No one lights a lamp and then puts it under a basket. Instead, a lamp is placed on a stand where it gives light to everyone in the house. In the same way, let your good deeds shine out for all to see, so that everyone will praise your heavenly Father. When we leave as His witnesses, as His ambassadors. You see, people don't care how much we know until they know how much we care. Now, some people create happiness wherever they go, and some people create happiness whenever they go. Be one of these people that creates happiness wherever you go. In other words, you and I can make the difference in someone's life. So leave the church today and say, Lord, I'm a channel of your goodness and grace. Help me to make a difference this week. Whatever it means, whatever it is, whether it's to a neighbor, whether it's to an acquaintance, whether it's a random person, what can I do? How can I be a channel of goodness, a channel of grace, a channel to touch the lives of others? Do you ever occasionally get a prompting and remember someone you haven't seen for years? Yeah. Doesn't that happen randomly? Well, where did that thought come from? Was it just a random thought, or was it a God thought? Was it God bringing that person to your attention? I remember once there was, I said to Killy, I really feel God wants me to go and pray for this woman. So Killy goes, well, you better go. And I said, it's an hour there, and then I'll end up spending an hour with her, and then an hour back, that's like 3 hours. Oh boy, where am I going to find 3 hours to go and do that? Anyway, time passes, and I said to Killy, I really feel I should go and pray for this woman. And Killy goes, well, you better go. I said, yeah, it's an hour there, an hour back. I've got to find 3 hours. I've got to find like a whole morning or a whole afternoon. I didn't go. A few weeks after that, we listen to the news. Our alarm goes off at 5:58. We listen to Tweet for the Day on Radio 4. 6 o'clock, get the news headlines. The news came on. The number one news of the day, the woman died. She's on the news. Her name's Amy Winehouse. Okay, and you're thinking, well, how could you have gone to see her? Because she rented my cousin's house. And my cousin said to me, John, whenever you want to go and meet Amy Winehouse, tell me and I'll take you. And I didn't go. Because, like, it's going to take me 3 hours. I didn't go. I was so remorseful. I was repentant. And I said to the Lord, I will never do that again. And I can honestly say to you, my wife's here, that since that day, any kind of prompting, any kind of quiver in my liver, any kind of anything, I'm doing it. I'm going to go. I don't care if I look like a fool for Christ. I'm going to do it. And I have done. I think of somebody, I'll contact them, I'll phone them, I'll email them, I'll text them. I feel a prompting, I'll go and do it. I'll just go and do it. And I have, and I will continue to do it until I'm promoted to glory. So I'm encouraging you, Don't be like me. Now, you know, I didn't go and see her. Did God have a plan too? Did someone else go and see her? You know, it's a challenge, isn't it? So just do it. Do it. And so we read this in 2 Corinthians chapter 4, verse 18. So we fix our eyes not on what is seen, but what is unseen. Since what is seen is temporary, but what is unseen is eternal. Eternal. You know, the Bible says that the length of a good life is 70 years and 10. Okay, now 70 years and 10, that's 70 years. Now, some of you are thinking, goodness, I'm older than that. But even if you got 100 years, do you realize that 100 years is just a blip on the eternal screen? It's just a blip on the eternal screen. That's all it is. So it's like, whoa, look ahead. And live your life in the light of eternity. And prepare yourself for eternity. You know, not many people today have got that hope. A lot of people's hope today is a bit like a hospital gown. You're usually not as well covered as you think you are. Well, you can hear it sometimes. You hear it in people's voices. Oh, I hope so. What do you mean you hope so? This is a done deal. We look forwards. Life without Christ is a hopeless end. But life with Christ is an endless hope. It's an endless hope. I like what Job wrote. You will feel secure because there is hope. So I want to encourage you to leave today saying, that's what I'm going to do. I'm going to keep looking up. I'm going to keep looking in to remain

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1: Boys listen to it. It seems like young adults are especially susceptible to having tunnel vision, and Jay John's message was such a great reminder to always be looking for the bigger picture. That's true for all of us.
2: I think so, but especially for this generation of 20s and 30s. There's something there that they need.
1: Yeah, and Jay John just has so much wisdom, and we finally got him to come to Colorado last fall, and it was really a joy to meet him and Killy. They're very genuine, and over the few days they were here with us, they spent a lot of time just praying for the people they met in the halls. It was awesome. One of the things that most impressed Jay John and Killy during their time here was our team of counselors who spend all day on the phone giving great advice and listening to people who need the help. That's a free service we've been honored to provide for almost 50 years now. 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
3: A quiet life is a setup for a loud testimony. 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I need to know the hope that you have, and that sets up an opportunity for a loud testimony.
2: That's Pastor J.D. Greer, and he's our guest today on Focus on the Family with Jim Daly, talking about how you can make an impact on the culture around you for Christ. Thanks for joining us. I'm John Fuller.
1: You know, John, as a reminder, Focus is here for you. I mean, we've got marriage and parenting content. We have so many things to help you, assessments and even marriage intensives, actual counseling at 4 locations. But also, how to live in this culture is a key theme for us here at Focus on the Family. And I think some of us do that maybe well, and some of us do that not so well. And so today, we're going to talk with our guest about how to engage a culture really with one purpose, to introduce people to Christ, which is the glorious goal. Mm-hmm. And I'm looking forward to it. This is an area for me that I get energized about.

0: You
1: right?
0: do, yeah.
1: Yeah, and it's I think it's just great to think about how do we reach people for Christ, because that is the goal.
0: Mm-hmm. Yeah, so truth and love, those are things that we need to really embrace as we engage with those around us. Pastor J.D. Greer is pastor at the Summit Church. And he's written a book that addresses how we can do this more effectively. It's called Everyday Revolutionary, How to Transcend the Culture War and Transform the World.
1: JD, welcome to Focus on the Family.
2: Thank you so much, Jim, for having me. I was telling John earlier that it's an honor for me because I grew up being discipled in the back seat of my parents' car, listening to Focus on the Family. My parents, they just always had it on, and we drove around Winston-Salem, North Carolina, being...
1: That had to be extremely boring for a young boy.
2: Maybe it should have been, but I was fascinated.
1: Well, that's good. Yeah. Did you hook into Odyssey, Adventures in Odyssey?
2: Oh, of course, that's
1: yeah.
2: right.
1: Yeah. JD, let me open with this. I was just at a conference here at the Broadmoor speaking at this conference. Young people. It's all 30-something, 40-something young professionals, mostly Ivy League grads, not all Christians, but many Christians. And one of the themes they were talking about in one of the sessions they did was this isn't a culture war. This is spiritual warfare. Mm. I thought, wow, what an interesting way to rephrase that. Because culture war kind of sets us up one human being against another human being.
2: Right.
1: Spiritual warfare is about God and his kingdom versus Satan and his tribe.
2: Yeah.
1: Speak to that.
2: Yeah, I mean, so terms end up, you know, having a life of their own. And a lot of times when you think culture war, people think yard signs and Facebook posts.
1: And Republican and Democrat.
2: Right, right. Angry diatribes, that sort of thing. But I mean, sometimes when people say culture war, what they mean is they mean clarity about truth in the public square.
1: Right.
2: That's something Christians are very supportive of. One of the things that I try to present in Everyday Revolutionary is that faithfulness to Jesus in our generation is not less than clarity about controversial issues. It's just a lot more. And I really try to build it off of the example of Daniel in the Old Testament.
0: Yeah.
2: Daniel is so courageous and bold in his truth declarations that he gets thrown in the lion's den because of it.
0: Mm.
2: And yet he is so beloved by the king, King Darius, whose wicked decree put him there, that king stays outside the lion's den all night long, weeping, hoping against hope that Daniel will make it through the night. You know, and I don't think he was doing that just because he missed Daniel's prophetic diatribes. I think he was doing that because he knew Daniel was genuinely his friend. He loved him.
0: Mm.
2: He couldn't imagine Babylon without Daniel. And so my question is, how do we as believers, how do we become like that in our society? Hey, I always tell the church that I pastor, I say, you know, our goal is we want our community to say, we may not believe what those crazy people over at Summit Church believe, but thank God they're here, because if not, we'd have to raise our taxes.
1: You know, I'll attribute this, I haven't publicly, but Dr. Al Mohler, we were at a board meeting and we were talking about a situation, and he made such a great comment. He called me later that night and he just said, you know, Christians should never go out of their way to be hated. That's not the badge you're looking for.
2: Right.
1: Yeah. Right. And don't,
2: but the gospel's offensive enough. Well,
1: that was the
2: also
1: point. That's exactly it. He said, let the gospel be the offense, not your personality.
2: Yeah.
1: And that's a great instruction, I think, for us. What are the three relationship types that you write about in the book? I think it's around tourist, immigrant, and exile.
2: Yeah.
1: You know, first, give us the quick definition, and then what does it say about us spiritually in those three phases?
2: Yeah, so Daniel was an exile in Babylon, and Peter and Paul in the New Testament pick up on that language and say that's what we're supposed to be in our Babylons, which is, you know, a metaphor for wherever you live right now.
0: Mm-hmm.
2: Okay, so if you think about the three possible options that you can be if you're not from a place, you can be a tourist. A tourist is somebody who, you know, they never put roots down. They hardly unpack their bag.
1: They're there for the weekend.
2: They're there for the weekend. If there's a problem in the community, that's not your problem. You're there to see the sights. A lot of Christians are like that when it comes to the world. They're just passing through. They're, you know, holding hands, singing kumbaya, waiting for the rapture. You know, they never really think of this world as something that their problems is our problems.
1: So you're really saying they're non-engagement.
2: They're non-engagement.
1: They're not engaged.
2: And they're just so separate. They're so separated. And that actually is, you know, Jeremiah, the prophet who lived at the time of Daniel, said, don't do that. I put you into Babylon so that you could seek the prosperity of the city, Jeremiah 29:7, and pray for its prosperity.
0: Mm-hmm.
2: Make its problems your problems. So that's tourist. Well, the other one is immigrant. That's when you're not from a place, but you really want to make it your home. You want to switch your citizenship there. And a lot of Christians, you know, we have that problem because we're like, well, this world really is my home. I want to pile up all my treasure here, and I become more of a citizen of the United States than I do the kingdom of heaven, and I reflect its values even more than heaven's values. The right posture is not tourist or immigrant. It's an exile. An exile is there. You plan to live there. You plan to care about the place and get integrated into it and take on its problems as your own. But the whole time you are reminded that this is not really my home. My home ultimately is in a different kingdom. And we as believers are citizens of heaven that are living in exile right now in the kingdom of man.
1: And it's such a beautiful thing. I mean, there's not perhaps a avalanche of that testimony, but I've had that experience in the gay community with people that I know there, where they've moved closer to Christ, and that's the goal, you know, to help them. Here's the thing, though, and this is maybe for listeners and viewers. I think when we're in a good place, that pride in us can rise up, and it makes us something of a Pharisee or a Sadducee, that we begin to look down on the sinner. That's a really dangerous place to be with the Lord. How do we keep that perspective that we say it, we're all sinners saved by grace.
2: Right.
1: But have you seen those sinners? Right? We kind of have that attitude like, we're bad, but we're not as bad as them. Who does that sound like?
2: Right, yeah.
1: It's right out of the New Testament.
2: Our world says that when it comes to something, since we're talking about homosexuality, I'll use that one, there's really only two options. You've got alienation or affirmation.
1: Right.
2: And what Jesus presented was a completely different option. Again, he was clear on truth. I don't think he ever pulled punches on that way. But what people sensed when they were around him is they sensed him drawing them close. They sense a love. When John describes Jesus, he puts grace before truth because Jesus led with grace. It's what people remembered about him. Jim, one of the things, you know, as a part of a very conservative church, I want to point out to our people is that Jesus's crucifixion was a joint project between the so-called secular left and the religious right. I'm not saying they're morally equal or morally equivalent. I'm not saying they're equally bad. I'm just saying when it came down to it, it was both sides that hated him.
1: I never thought of it quite like that. That's interesting.
2: Yeah, the left hated him for what he said about truth.
1: Yeah.
2: The right hated him for how he brought sinners close. And what I believe is that if you and I are representing Jesus, we'll probably take flack from both sides.
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0: Thanks for listening to Focus on the Family. Let's resume now with the balance of today's programming.
1: I don't want to lose this, so let me dig a little deeper, JD, before we move to another topic, but the difference between leading with the gospel or leading with political messaging. This is one of the great grapples that I have at Focus on the Family, because so much of what conservatives do in the Republican Party, just to be blunt, pro-life, pro-marriage, pro-family, so we find a natural home there politically because that's what they're standing up for.
2: Yeah.
1: And, you know, I talk with the Democrats, and I'll say, if you were more pro-life, more pro-family, more pro-marriage in the context of the Bible, marriage between a man and a woman, you'd have a lot more people in your party. But, you know, so I'm always, I think, a little offended that we get labeled that we're only political. It's where the values are lining up. I really don't care if it was an R or a D, but I will discern where do they line up.
2: Right.
1: So, am I seeing that correctly? And then when I get hit with the political thing, just shrug it off? Or how do you process that?
2: Yeah, I think so, Jim, because, you know, there are certain issues that when you talk about them, you're going to sound partisan, even if you don't mean to.
1: Right.
2: When we're talking about the sanctity of life, when we're talking about sanity on gender and marriage and religious freedom. Yes, you sound partisan, but I'm like, I'm not trying to sound partisan. I'm just sounding biblical, and we've just got to be okay with that. What I think we can do, though, even with that, is we can be wise and prudential about how we leverage labels and how we what we even lead with. If I could tell you a quick story.
1: Yeah, I like it. This is great.
2: Okay, so there was a I got a letter one day at our church from a young lady that I'd never met before. I didn't know I'd met her. I'd never met her before. But she it was a picture of her at our church being baptized. And she said, I want to tell you a story about how I came to the church. She said, I was invited by some friends of mine who, and I started to come. She said, I very quickly discerned that you made me quite angry. She said, just when I talked about the sanctity of life and some of these, you know, hot button issues, she said, and one day she said, you said something about, you know, in support of a pro-life position on, it was called Twitter then.
1: Yeah.
2: And she said, I sniped back at you. Now, Jim, I never respond on Twitter.
1: Yeah, right. I don't even read it.
2: Right. I don't know what came over me, but I did. For whatever reason, I responded and I said something back to her and she said something back to me. And we went back four or five times and I forgot about it. I remember her handle for Twitter was something like Left Linda or something like that. Just something that clearly
1: at least she's honest.
2: At least she was honest. She said, then she told me, she said, I was Left Linda who did that with you on Twitter. She said, I kept coming to the church. Again, she heard the gospel. She got saved. And she said, now I'm in the process of rethinking everything.
1: Wow.
2: Everything. But what she said next is what the reason I'm telling the story is. She said, I want to thank you, though, that even though you were clear about controversial truths, I want to thank you that you didn't make this the Republican church.
1: Hmm.
2: Because if you had made it the Republican church, she said, I never could have stepped foot inside it. You know, political realignment often happens when somebody comes to Christ. But political realignment is downstream. It's the result of discipleship.
1: Right.
2: It should not be the gateway to it.
1: And it's very difficult to, you know, use politics to convert somebody. I mean, because your angst goes up.
2: Yeah.
1: You're there to defend your position,
2: right,
1: no matter who you are, the Democrat or the Republican. And that I don't really see that model expressed in Jesus's parables.
0: Hmm. As we do that, J.D., you made reference in the book to living a quiet life. There's a passage in one of the epistles about doing that, being quiet in our lives.
1: It sounds so hard to do.
2: Yeah. I know,
1: I'm an extrovert.
2: Yeah,
1: well,
2: exactly.
1: Quiet
2: for
1: life.
2: Like,
1: yeah. Kidding me.
0: For you, and then for those who are, you know, on social media or buying into all the back and forths, how do we live a quiet life representing Christ well?
2: Yeah, that's right. Well, keep in mind that the guy who used that phrase, 1 Thessalonians 4:11, live quietly is the Apostle Paul, who I would also not describe as a guy who lived a sheepish life, right? I mean, this is the guy that stood in the Ephesian amphitheater and told the entire Ephesian crowd, you're worshiping gods that are not gods at all. You know, how was he telling us to live quietly? And he doesn't mean that you are muting your testimony. Mm-hmm. What he is saying is that the bedrock for your testimony is a life like Daniel's that was so involved in blessing the community around you that they would, and now let me use the Apostle Peter's words, ask a reason for the hope that is within you. Mm. A quiet life is a setup for a loud testimony. It's a way of living in a way that serves your neighbor, blesses them, makes their lives better in a way that they say, hey, I need to know what's motivating you. I need to know the hope that you have, and that sets up an opportunity for a loud testimony.
1: Mm. You know, J.D., I can remember before coming to Focus in 1989. I know that's been a while.
2: Back in the 1900s.
1: Back in the 1900s. But I worked for International Paper, and I remember going to lunch, and this will lead into the question. That's why I'm telling this story. But yeah, I'm 27, 28, and I'd be at lunch with business people. And when the lunch would come, I'd say, hey, you guys mind if I pray over lunch? And they'd put their cigarette out, set their martini down. It was so funny. And then I'd just say a little prayer. But it does lead into this idea that you talk about faithful work outside of the church. Mm-hmm. And so often, I remember somebody I consulted, a business guy, when I was looking at, should I go into work in the nonprofit world with Focus? He was saying, man, I want to discourage that because we need Christians in the public sector, in the private sector, to be able to be a witness. If all the Christians just go work in churches and Christian ministry, we're not going to have. So I thought about that. It really did slow the decision down. But speak to the importance of waking up every day. If you're not working at a church and you're not working at a Christian ministry, how do you go about getting amped up to go, okay, Lord, I'm heading in to be the plumber, the electrician, the engineer, the doctor, take your vocation. But do we connect that directly to our faith?
2: Yeah, you know, Billy Graham very famously said before he died that the next great awakening, he believed, would not happen in the stadiums, it would happen in the workplace.
1: Mm-hmm.
2: And we have ample biblical support for that because, I mean, if you just read the book of Acts, I know the apostles loved the local church. The local church was the center of their ministry program. And yet, most of the preaching that they do is outside of the local church context, at least in Acts.
1: It's where the action is.
2: It's where the action is. That's right. There are 40 miracles in the book of Acts. 39 of them happen outside of the church.
1: Yeah.
2: I always tell our people, sort of tongue in cheek, but I'm like, that means as a pastor who works inside the church, I've got access to about 1/40th of the power of God. I know that's not great hermeneutics, but you get the point.
1: Totally.
2: Is that most of what Jesus wants to do in our communities is not going to happen from the pastor in the pulpit. It's from people in the workplace. And the workplace gives people a chance to put the values of the kingdom of God in contrast with the values of Babylon.
1: You know, you write in the book about the local church investing in community. That's true of all of us. I mean, as a household, as well as a community of believers through a church, what does that look like for the church to invest in community?
2: Yeah, I was preaching through the book of Acts, and I came to Acts 8, where it says that Philip, as a result of the ministry that he had in Samaria, that there was much joy in the city because of the word that he preached and the works that he did. And so, Jim, I asked our congregation, do y'all feel like there's much joy in our city as a result of our presence here? The next chapter, Acts 9, talks about a disciple by the name of Tabitha who makes cloaks and coats for people in her community. And when she died, people gathered at her bedside and they wept because of all the good things she'd done for them. And I said to our congregation, do y'all feel like our community would weep if we were gone?
1: Great question.
2: And we felt like the answer to both those questions was no. And so I scheduled a meeting with the mayor. And this mayor was not, I mean, he's not on our team, Jim. I kind of joke about him. He's kind of to the left of Mao Zedong is kind of how I thought of this guy. I said, Mr. Mayor, will you tell me the most needy parts of our city? And without batting an eye, he said, the homeless, the orphan, the prisoner, the unwed mother, and the high school dropout. I went back to our congregation and just said, I felt like the mayor of our city has given us a blueprint for how we should bring the joy of Jesus into these areas. Not all the ministries that we've started in those areas came from my head or inside the offices of the church. But now for 20 years, we've seen ministry after ministry after ministry develop. We have numbers, as an example, of foster kids that are now taken care of by families at the Summit Church. I told the mayor just this past Sunday, I had him back at church and I said, hey, our goal is we're not going to stop this until there are more families in the Summit Church that are ready to receive foster kids and then there are foster kids in the program.
1: You got my heart.
2: Yeah. Well, it may be something different for your church, but it's a commitment to loving the city and bringing joy to it in the name of Jesus. Yes.
1: Yeah.
2: But by meeting physical needs.
1: You know, one thing I've said, when you look at the number of churches, and you know, we use this analogy often about a lot of things, but there's about 360,000 churches in the U.S. and there's about 350,000 foster kids in the foster program.
2: Wow.
1: That's one kid per
2: church.
1: One kid
2: per church. Wow.
1: And it is tough. It's not easy. It's not for the faint of heart to take a child in. But I would love to see that New York Times headline that says Christian church wipes out waiting foster care.
2: Amen. That's right.
1: List. Wouldn't that would
2: wow.
1: so inspire everybody outside of the church too, because
2: right.
1: now you're walking the talk. And God bless those Christian families that are doing it. And Gene and I were so, rewarded internally with doing it ourselves. It wasn't easy, you know, but there's a lot of demand for really good parenting, but it was rewarding. Let me ask you this. In the book, you get down to three reference points that you give Christians to be courageous witnesses for Christ. This so goes along with our Truth Rising documentary. If you haven't seen it yet, please watch it. Okay. I'll send you the link.
2: Yeah.
1: But it talks about courageous Christians that, first of all, it sets up the Western civilization. It's heady. And then we get into examples like a detransitioner, Chloe Cole, and Jack Phillips, the baker, and many others who had that Daniel moment,
2: yeah,
1: and stood and said, you know what, this is not right, and how God got them through those things. It's beautiful. But in that way, those reference points, what are they?
2: Yeah, great question, Jim, because you've got the first thing is that we have to participate in what some Christian theologians have called the commons. That's a concept that goes all the way back to St. Augustine. And it means that we do our work in secular places. And a lot of times the people who benefit from our work are not, they don't share our convictions.
1: Right.
2: You know, the homeowner or the home builder, excuse me, that builds a neighborhood and there's an unmarried couple that buys one of his houses, or there's a gay couple that buys one of his houses, he's not become complicit in their sin because he provided the home. That's just participating in the commons. That's one, yeah. And that's as old as Christian history itself. But then there's a second thing, a second principle you have to hold in tension with that one, which is we have to, we can never fellowship with the works of darkness, which means that I can't participate with you in your sin. Mm. A good example is, you know, I would have a real problem. I could not be a part of a ceremony of celebration for a gay wedding. Even if the two people were my friends, you know, that I was trying to reach for Jesus, I couldn't do that because I would be participating in and affirming something that was wrong.
1: That, you know, let me punch that real quick, because again, Al Mohler and I talked about that. And he said, the wedding itself is a public testimony that you support this.
2: Right.
1: That's what being at the wedding's about.
2: Yeah.
1: And he said, you know, he had that situation that right. was posed to him. And he said, I care about you. I love you. If you will allow me, I'll come to the reception, but I can't go to the wedding
2: ceremony.
1: What a brilliant way to right. do that. And it's respectful.
2: Right.
1: But, you know, he was reiterating the actual wedding is a public testament.
2: Yeah.
1: Of this joining of this couple.
2: Yeah, and what happens when the minister says, if anybody has any reason
1: yeah.
2: why these two should not be wed, speak now or forever hold your peace. If I'm right. in the audience, I'm going to feel like I got to be like, I got a reason.
1: yeah. Right. And so that, yeah.
2: But that's the second principle is while we are participating in the commons, we cannot fellowship with darkness. The third one, though, is as we engage in those first two, even when we're clear that I can't be a part of this and I can't affirm this, maybe it has to do with how you're being asked to use pronouns or refer to gender. I mean, there's a million examples we could come up with. Even there, I can still lead with grace. Mm-hmm. I want to be filled with truth. I never want it to be said of our generation that we did not teach the whole counsel of God with clarity. But if we're going to reach this generation, we're going to be like Jesus in that we lead with grace and that we're characterized by grace and that we're not just filled with truth. We're filled with that holy, beautiful love that doesn't just push people away and put Facebook posts up about them, but draws them close.
1: Yeah, I agree. I think the spirit right now with everything going on in the culture, even, you know, the assassination of Charlie Kirk, mm-hmm. there's an opening to show that boldness.
2: Yeah.
1: And to do it well, not do it nasty. Do not, you know, don't attack people verbally, but be bold and
2: right.
1: show your convictions.
2: Yeah.
1: I think the moment is now. I think God has really created that platform.
2: Yeah, amen to that.
1: And I hope those of you listening have been inspired to make an impact on the culture. If you want to learn more about being a witness for Christ in your community, get a copy of Pastor JD's book, Everyday Revolutionary. 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Transformation happens from the inside out, one family at a time. 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One mom told us that our resources have been crucial in helping her navigate navigate her relationship with her son, who announced that he is transgender a few years ago after he graduated from college. Mm-hmm. She said, "You have helped me to accept this from a gospel perspective with a biblical worldview and a gracious spirit. Your resources have been amazing. 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